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3: 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Or you could look us up at Kish Church online.
1: Mostly cloudy skies tonight. It'll be breezy. A chance of showers and thunderstorms after 5 a.m., a low of about 62. Thursday, showers and thunderstorms are likely before 11 a.m., then a slight chance of showers between 11 a.m. and noon. We're expecting a high of about 83 for Thursday night, partly cloudy.

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1: Did you ever see the movie Fiddler on the Roof? One of the most popular songs in that movie is called Tradition. There's something about tradition that makes us feel secure and connected and grounded. But there's a dark side to tradition as well, even good traditions of our faith. So how do you know if a tradition has gone dark? Stick around. That's today on Living on the Edge.
0: Hello, I'm Dave Druey, and today on Living on the Edge, Chip Ingram introduces us to Stephen, one of seven men appointed to serve the early church, who found himself on trial for his life, accused of blasphemy. His crime? Pointing out that Israel's most sacred traditions, the land, the law, the temple, had quietly buried the truth they were meant to protect. Stephen's defense is one of the longest speeches in the book of Acts, and Chip is going to walk us through every word. A little later, we'll also have details on the mid-year match just after today's message. But now here's Chip Ingram with his message, Maintain the Status Quo.
1: This is a series, if you're new, not about, quote, spiritual warfare or kind of overt demonic activity. This is about the subtle agenda of evil. It's diabolical. And yet, the enemy has us going down a path because it's a tradition. It's just accepted. We all have traditions. I'm using the word tradition in its clear definitional sense, not like, oh, a tradition is we put up lights at Christmas. Well, God bless you. Here's what a tradition is. A tradition is an inherited, established, customary pattern of thought or action or behavior, like a religious practice or a social custom. And then I love the second half of this. It's the passing down of elements of a culture from generation to generation, especially by oral communication. So it seeps into your brain. You've heard it since you were a kid. Everyone does it. Everyone accepts it. I'm going to suggest Satan's number two agenda, to ruin, to kill, to destroy, is to maintain the status quo. Whatever, wherever you're at, however you're moving, maintain the status quo in your life. Maintain the status quo in your marriage, your spirituality, in churches, in culture. Just maintain the status quo. Because see, truth is powerful. Truth brings change. Truth liberates. Truth heals. And so this is very, very subtle. In fact, here's my thesis. I put it in your notes. My thesis is this. Traditions are not wrong, but they're dangerous. I'm not saying that traditions are wrong, things that are handed down, but they're dangerous. Follow along carefully. Traditions are the highway by which we pass on the values and principles that matter most. Okay, that's how we pass on things that matter. Then circle the next word in your notes, will you? Unfortunately, over time, the means, the traditions we practice to remember those values and truths can take precedence over the truths themselves. This was so true in Jesus' day, and it's so easy to look back and see it then, but harder now. But follow along as I read just a short passage from Matthew chapter 15. Then some Pharisees and teachers of the law came to Jesus from Jerusalem and asked, "Why do your disciples break the tradition of the elders? They don't wash their hands before they eat," ceremonially washing their hands. Jesus replied, "And why do you break the commandment of God for the sake of your traditions? For God said, 'Honor your father and mother,' and anyone who curses his father or mother must be put to death. But you say that if a man says to his father or mother, 'Whatever help you might otherwise have received from me, well, it's a gift devoted to God,' he is not to honor his father with it. Thus," notice this line, "you nullify the word of God for the sake of your tradition." You hypocrites! Isaiah was right when he prophesied, "You people honor me with your lips, but your hearts are far from me. They worship me in vain. Their teachings are but rules taught by men." There's good traditions, there's bad traditions, but all traditions have an element of danger. Because here's what happens. Good traditions, religious traditions, social traditions, traditions around core and important values, first you do them to remind you of that important thing. Then over time, they start to become a little bit more important and they consume the truth. And then pretty soon they bury the truth, and then pretty soon they eliminate the truth altogether. And so you have people practicing tradition thinking they are doing exactly what's right. That's why it's so diabolical. I mean, you're never ever in more danger in your entire life than when you're convinced how you're thinking, how you're behaving, and how you're acting is in line with what's true and right. And the fact of the matter is, you're going south when you think you're going north. Notice the contrast between truth and tradition. Truth liberates, tradition perpetuates. Truth gives life, tradition nullifies the Word of God. Truth brings change, tradition's the status quo. Truth defines reality. Traditions are built for stability. Truth is threatening, isn't it? You hear a new truth? I need to address this in my marriage. I need to do something with one of our kids. Boy, I've got an attitude. I had a friend who said to me, you need to deal with this. It's threatening. Tradition is comforting. It's been this way. I'm used to this way. We'll do it this way. And finally, truth is dynamic, but tradition is static. Let me give you Satan's agenda, and this is exactly how it works. His goal is to do this, to separate the truth from the tradition so deceptively that sincere people, people like us, I mean, if you weren't sincere, you wouldn't be here. We want to learn about you, Lord. We want to follow you. We want to live those kind of lives. We want to be pleasing. We want to grow. We're sincere. And the enemy wants to take some traditions in your personal life, some traditions in your family, and some traditions in this church, and some traditions in Christendom, and get us all just little by little separating the truth from the tradition so slowly and so deceptively that we would hold to a form of godliness, that's the way Paul says it, and we would deny its power. That's scary. We're going to see the classic study in the New Testament on this. We're going to see a man who will defy hundreds of years of tradition at the cost of his life. If you have your Bibles open to Acts chapter 6 or your PDA, or your mobile device, what do you have? Let me give you the scene in the background. Stephen was chosen as one of the seven to help distribute the food, but God gave him these miraculous powers. He began to do miracles to authenticate this new work of God, and then he was being challenged. He was talking about Jesus is the Messiah, and so there's implications for the law, and Jesus is the Messiah, therefore there's implications for the temple and for the future of Judaism. And then the opposition came, and so he's accused of blasphemy. That's the charge. Now, you need to understand, it's a capital offense. If he's found guilty, he dies. The two charges from the last part of chapter 6 are this. One, you're speaking against the holy place or the temple. And two, you're speaking against the law of Moses. Now, background-wise, pull out your pen if you've got it. The historical setting is this. The Jews in Jesus' day had come to venerate and worship the land, Palestine, the law given by Moses, and the temple, that unique location, more than the purpose of the land, the law, or the temple. In other words, tradition over time had so separated from the truth that the tradition ruled, but they forgot that the land was just a place where God would birth promises to Abraham. They forgot that the law was given to help us see that no one can keep it and there's a Savior coming. They forgot that the temple was just a place where God's presence would come and manifest itself, but you can never box God in. It's living, it's vital, it's relational. So notice now, Stephen's defense. He challenges the status quo tradition concerning the land, the law, and the temple with the, write this word down, truth. He challenges all three. These are the three most sacred things that the Jews of this time hold on to. He challenges all three with the truth that demand faith, radical change, and then following God's promised deliverer, the Messiah, Jesus. So as I read this passage and you follow along, here's the three things I want you to get. This is what he's doing, and use it sort of as a filter. So as we walk through it together, because this is the difference between the tradition and the truth. Three timeless truths. First, God's agenda has always been based on his promises, which necessitate progression and change. Now, as I read this, I want you to see when we talk about Abraham and then Joseph and others, he's going to slip this in. He's going to say, it's about a promise. It requires change. It's dynamic. It's living. There has to be faith. Second, God's blessings and purpose have never been restricted to Palestine or to the temple or just the Jewish nation. The third timeless truth is that God's people have historically and repeatedly rejected God's man, the prophets, and God's plan of deliverance. So you ready? Okay. Stephen's message, truth or tradition, chapter 7, verse 1. He's on trial. Then the high priest asked him, are these charges true? To this he replied, brothers and fathers, listen to the God of glory. He appeared to our father Abraham while he was still in Mesopotamia, before he lived in Haran. He said, leave your country and your people. And God said, go to a land that I will show you. So he left the land of the Chaldeans and he settled in Haran. And after the death of his father, God sent him to this land where you're now living. He gave him no inheritance here, not even a foot of ground, but God promised him that he and his descendants after him would possess this land, even though at the time of Abraham, he had no child. God spoke to him in this way, your descendants will be strangers in a country not their own, and they'll be enslaved and mistreated for 400 years, but I will punish the nation they serve and where they're slaves, and afterward they will come out of that country and worship me in this place. Then God gave Abraham the covenant of circumcision, and Abraham became the father of Isaac, and he circumcised him on the eighth day after his birth. And later, Isaac became the father of Jacob, and Jacob became the father of the 12 patriarchs.
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1: We pick up the story in verse 9. Because the patriarchs were jealous of Joseph, they sold him as a slave into Egypt. But, relationship, God was with him and rescued him from his troubles. He gave Joseph wisdom and enabled him to gain the goodwill of Pharaoh, the king of Egypt. And he made him ruler over Egypt and all of his palace. Then a famine struck all of Egypt and Canaan, and with it great suffering, and our fathers couldn't find any food. When Jacob heard that there was grain in Egypt, he sent our fathers on their first visit. On the second visit, Joseph told his brothers who he was, and Pharaoh learned about Joseph's family. After this, Joseph sent to his father Jacob and his whole family, 75 in all, and Jacob went down to Egypt where he and our fathers died. Their bodies were brought back to Shechem and placed in the tomb that Abraham had bought from the sons of Hamor at Shechem for a certain amount of money. And so now he starts to build the case. And he said, in our great history together of what God has done, there was a deliverer. And the deliverer was given a promise. And the deliverer had to suffer unjustly. Are you starting to make some of the, you know, what these are the smartest guys on the planet right now in terms of Judaism. There's 70 of them. They know the Old Testament backward and forward. And he even uses this Shechem. You know what Shechem is? Shechem is the capital of Samaria. It's like salt in their face or salt in the wound. He goes, now Mesopotamia is where it starts, blessing. Then the blessing comes out of Egypt. And not only that, but here's where he buried our forefathers. The blessing in the hand of God was even in the capital of Samaria. The Jews hated the Samaritans. Builds his case. He's pulling down one by one the pillars of tradition, and he's taking back to the truth. Next, he'll go to the core. Moses is like bigger than Elvis. I mean, he's a rock star of rock stars of rock stars. And not only is there that he gave the law, that he gave the Ten Commandments, that he wrote the Pentateuch, all that, but there was a lot of extra biblical information about his childhood and amazing stories. And I mean, he was just venerated, nearly worshiped. So we're going to get the longest section with him. And then notice the location here. Where does the blessing occur? Midian. What's the promise? Moses, you will deliver my people. What's the focus here? God's law is given. That's what the Pharisees like to champion. But it's also rejected. And then finally, faith means returning. See, he's going to make the point that it's dynamic, it's relational, it's living, it's powerful, it's change, it's progressive. God's living. For one man, faith means stepping out and leaving everything. For another man, it's going back to where you don't want to go to. There are no formulas. It's trusting and believing. And so now we pick up the story. Moses, the rock star, revisited with some of the points highlighted, not from tradition, but from the truth. Verse 17, as the time drew near for God to fulfill his promise to Abraham, the number of our people in Egypt greatly increased. Then another king who knew nothing about Joseph became the ruler of Egypt. He dealt treacherously with our people, and he oppressed our forefathers, forcing them to throw out their newborn babies so that they would die. It was at that time that Moses was born, and he was no ordinary child. For 3 months, he was cared for in his father's house, and when he was placed outside, Pharaoh's daughter took him and brought him up as her own. And Moses was educated in all the wisdom of the Egyptians, and he was powerful in speech and in action. And now Moses is going to have a midlife crisis. He's looking for his roots. At age 40, he decided to visit his fellow Israelites. He saw one of them being mistreated by an Egyptian, so he went to his defense and he avenged him by killing the Egyptian. Moses thought that his own people would realize that God was using him to rescue them, but they did not. The next day, Moses came upon two Israelites who were fighting, and he tried to reconcile them by saying, "Men, you're brothers. Why do you want to hurt one another?" But the man who was mistreating the other pushed Moses aside and said, "Who made you ruler and judge over us? Do you want to kill me the way you killed the Egyptian yesterday?" And then when Moses heard this, he fled to Midian, where he settled as a foreigner and had two sons. Now, you need to understand, one of the greatest evidences of God's blessing is children. Where does Stephen remind his hearers that God's blessing happens? He gets two sons, not in Palestine, Midian. We pick up the story. I am the Lord. After 40 years, he looked closely, and an angel appeared to Moses in the flames. It was at the desert of Mount Sinai. And when he saw this, he was amazed at the sight and went over to look more closely, and he heard the Lord's voice. I am the Lord, the God of your fathers, the God of Abraham and Isaac and Jacob. Moses trembled with fear, and he did not dare to look. And then the Lord said, take off your sandals. The place where you're standing is holy ground. I've indeed seen the oppression of my people in Egypt, and I've heard their groaning, and I've come down to set them free. Now come, I will send you back to Egypt. This is the same Moses whom they had rejected with their words, who made you ruler and judge. He sent them to be their ruler and deliverer by God himself through an angel who appeared to him in the bush. He led them out of Egypt. He did wonders and miracles and signs in Egypt and at the Red Sea and for 40 years in the desert. This is the Moses who told the Israelites, God will send you a prophet like me from your own people. If you have your own Bible, underline that verse, verse 37. This is not a verse that the Pharisees are quoting. Notice what he's saying. He goes, Moses, your hero, the one we all so highly respect, who gave us the law, he had his sons in Midian. There was God's blessing. Then he came and he got the hand of God upon him for this deliverance. And then remember, this is the Moses who told the Israelites, God will send you a prophet like me. What do you mean like me? A deliverer, someone that will take you out of your bondage. And all through the Old Testament, we have this picture of Egypt being this sort of place of bondage and sin. The salvation is through the Red Sea and into the promised land and new life. And Stephen is saying, there's a new Moses. And the new Moses is the Messiah, and he's going to build his case. He was in the congregation in the desert with our fathers when the angel who spoke to him on Mount Sinai, and he received the living words to pass on to us, the Ten Commandments. But our fathers refused to obey him. Instead, they rejected him, and in their hearts, they turned back to Egypt. And they told Aaron, make us gods who will go before us. As for this fellow Moses who led us out of Egypt, we don't know what's happened to him. Well, he's up on the mountain getting the Ten Commandments, he's with God. That was a time when they made an idol in the form of a calf and they brought the sacrifices to it and they held a celebration in honor of what their own hands had made. Then notice this, but God turned away and gave them over to the worship of heavenly bodies. And this agrees with what is written in the book of the prophets. Then he quotes Amos chapter 5. And God speaks saying, did you bring me sacrifices and offerings for 40 years in the desert, O house of Israel? You have lifted up the shrine of Molech. This is a false god. They would take their small baby children and they would throw it into the fire to appease this god. The altar of your god, Rephim, the idols that you made to worship. Therefore, I will send you into exile beyond Babylon. And so he's telling the story about Moses, but when he tells the story, notice he says the blessings came from Midian. Moses came to deliver. He did have the law. The law was rejected. It was all about faith. Now he's going to move to Joshua. We pick up the story in verse 44. Our forefathers had the tabernacle of testimony. They had it with them in the desert. It had been made as God directed Moses according to the pattern he'd seen. Having received the tabernacle, our fathers under Joshua brought it with them when they took the land from the nations. God drove it out before them. It remained in the land until the time of David, who enjoyed God's favor and asked that he might provide a dwelling place for the God of Jacob. But it was Solomon who built the house for him. So he said, we had the tabernacle, and then they had the promised land. David had it in his heart, but Solomon is the one who built it. However, this is what he adds, the Most High God does not live in houses made by men. As the prophet says, and now he quotes Isaiah 66, 1 and 2, heaven is my throne, God speaking, and earth is my footstool. What kind of house will you build for me? Or where will my resting place be? Has not my hands made all these things? Now, again, for us sometimes, not sort of being steeped in the Old Testament, nor being Jewish, we really don't get how deeply he's puncturing what's going on. He has made the case for the land, for the temple, and he's made the case for the law, that you are nullifying the truth of God and all of his purposes in all those things by your traditions. And it's put you in control and comfort and power, and you have rejected the one who gave the law. And you have rejected everything that God promised to our father Abraham in the land, and the whole purpose was to bless all the nations.
0: 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Truth liberates. Tradition perpetuates. Truth gives life. Tradition nullifies the Word of God. That contrast Chip laid out today is worth writing down, because the danger he's describing isn't something happening out there. It's happening in here, in our hearts and comfortable routines. Stephen was willing to say the hard thing at the cost of his life. Chip's asking us to do something far less dangerous. Just be honest about where truth has been replaced by habit. Well, now here's Chip with a special word about a very important opportunity.
1: One of the most comforting and uncomfortable things about the book of Acts is this. The early church wasn't perfect, not even close. In Acts 6, there's already a conflict brewing over how the widows are being cared for. There's internal division, complaints, hurt feelings, people feeling overlooked. Sound familiar? Well, here's what the early church did that made all the difference. They addressed the problem directly. They appointed godly leaders to handle it. The early church refused to let conflict become a casualty. The mission was too important, and it still is today. 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
2: 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Jesus.

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1: Mostly cloudy skies tonight. It'll be breezy. A chance of showers and thunderstorms after 5 a.m., a low of about 62. Thursday, showers and thunderstorms are likely before 11 a.m., then a slight chance of showers between 11 a.m. and noon. We're expecting a high of about 83. For Thursday night, partly cloudy, a low of about...
2: 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And the vulnerable part is what actually started changing my relationship with my kids. Mm-hmm. And that's when they noticed the switch. I didn't bring it up. They brought it up. And it's funny that we laugh about it now, but it was a switch for them, and they is completely different now.
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4: 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All right, so it's Men's Day at Family Life Today. And I've got the most manly men in the whole city of Orlando sitting
5: yes,
4: here.
5: He knows how to pander.
4: George said, yes, we do. Yes,
6: I'll take that.
4: That was George Rosario. How do I say your last name? Rosario.
7: That's the American version.
4: No, what is it?
5: Rosario, isn't that?
7: Rosario.
4: Oh, wait, say that again.
7: Rosario.
4: And then we got Brian Goins over there. That I can say.
5: But yeah, it's pretty easy.
4: That's easy. And
6: Ron George.
5: Yep.
4: Tell our listeners, and you know, hopefully they're watching right now, because you know, this is such a pretty table. You know, my wife did a women's panel. I don't know. What do you think?
5: Manly men around pretty table. It's a strong table.
4: Yeah, strong table.
5: Yeah.
4: All right, Duran, how many kids?
2: I have 4 kids.
4: How long married?
2: I've been married for 12 years.
4: Boys, girls?
2: One boy, 3 girls.
4: Ooh.
8: Ask him how many PhDs he has.
4: That was the voice of God coming in from the control room. That's Bruce, our audio engineer.
2: Yes.
4: PhDs? Mm-hmm. More than one?
2: I have one, and I'm working on a second one right now.
4: Really? In what?
2: Yeah. So my first one is in global leadership. So I spent 3 years traveling around the world doing leadership. And then the next one is in public theology and community engagement.
4: Whoa. Mm.
7: Yeah. Public theology.
5: And very learned man you got next to you.
4: Yeah, I feel really dumb right now.
2: No, it's still the dumb chair. I was pretty clear.
4: I don't think so. George, what do you have?
7: I have 3 boys, 20, 19, and 16. Married 25 years this year.
4: Oh, man, congrats.
5: For you.
7: Yeah, praise God.
2: Yeah.
7: No PhDs.
4: None?
2: No.
4: Me neither.
7: Sorry.
4: Brian.
5: We pale over here compared to Duran.
4: Just did a wedding.
5: Yes, we did. I've been married 29 years to Jen. We have got 3 kids, 26-year-old daughter who just got married in January.
6: Oh, wow.
5: Got a 22-year-old son. He just got married as well back in May. So my kids were kind enough to get married, 2 of them in 1 year. Okay. I don't recommend that.
4: Whoa.
5: They got engaged within 24 hours of each other. That was not kind. And then I've got a 17-year-old son that we have forbidden to marry this year. So he can't get married.
6: So he's got to wait.
5: Yeah, he's got to wait.
4: Raise your hand if you've ever forgotten your kids somewhere. Really? 2 out of 4 of us?
5: Yeah,
4: George, you and I, man, we must be on another level.
5: Mm-hmm.
4: What's that look like? What do you mean you forgot them?
2: Hey, sometimes schedules are wild.
5: And that's right.
2: Somebody forgot to pick them up. Somebody better hurry.
7: I love that he doesn't blame.
5: Yeah, that's right. We left our, this is going to sound really bad and it's not. Like right when I say it, it's going to sound like somebody's getting nervous. We left he was probably a toddler. He was definitely a toddler. He was in a car seat and we left him in the back of the car, Fortunately, it was not hot. It was cold. We were Christmas tree shopping. And so we had a bunch of kids and we were with other families. They're not shopping. We were like cutting down our trees. This is old school. Like we were going up in the mountains of North Carolina, chopping down our own tree. Oh, wow. And when we say chopping, we mean picking it out and letting a guy with a chainsaw come. And so we all go to this restaurant. And for some reason, I don't even remember, but Jen and I were in some moments of intense fellowship. You know what I'm saying? Yeah. And so we were at each other's odds a little bit, and everyone got out of our car and we walk into the restaurant, both a little frustrated, both close the doors. We walk in and then we sit down and we look at each other and like, where's didn't you get Gibson? And that turned into another fight.
4: Stop. You're going to be thrown in jail for that.
5: I know. It wasn't long, though. It was a couple minutes.
2: He was
5: just
2: chilling in the back seat.
5: And it wasn't hot. So that's why I said, no, I know.
4: Just in case you're wondering, Family Life does not endorse this kind of parenting. That is not what happens. But I actually did the same thing.
5: Did you really?
4: The police showed up at my house.
5: Ooh.
4: Yeah. I didn't forget. I intentionally ran. I'm going to run in. I'm going to run out of the grocery store. He was asleep. You know how you're like, I'm going to take him out of the car
5: seat.
4: Wake
5: him up.
4: And this was way back there when stuff like that. And I ran in and came out and didn't think, as I was walking to the car, I heard over the loudspeaker, there's a child in a car. I just got in my car, drove over him. And here, you won't believe this. I go that night to play basketball or something. And while I'm gone, a policeman comes to our house to check on my character. And the only thing that saved me is I told Ann.
5: Mm-hmm. Yeah.
4: And the fact
5: if you hadn't prepped her.
4: If I hadn't told her that I said, honey, I made a huge mistake today. Wow. Mm-hmm. Nobody will ever know. And if I hadn't told her, I think he was like, your husband told you, that means he made a mistake. But yeah. Oh, man. Crazy.
5: I feel better.
4: I was
5: about
4: the best guy at this table.
5: Yeah.
4: I guess.
5: Yeah.
4: You feel better about that now, right?
5: I didn't have a cop, but it could have.
4: Okay, let's talk parenting.
5: Yeah. What are we talking about? Why are we just is this true confessions as dads right now?
4: Yeah, a little bit.
5: Mm-hmm.
4: No, we get to have a conversation that I know a couple things are going to happen. There'll be some guys listening, and hopefully they're going to learn not to do what we do, but there'll be a lot of wives that are hopefully understanding even how we think and operate as men, as husbands and dads. So I want to tackle both areas. Since we're talking about kids, let's start with parenting. What do you have in terms of regrets?
7: I think time, I wish I would have spent even more time with my kids.
4: I mean, you still got them in the home, right?
7: They're still at home.
4: So
7: and
4: you
7: then
4: can.
7: Now I'm like trying to push them out, at least the oldest ones. But I think work, I was working a lot of hours back in the day. Not to say I wasn't spending time with my boys, but I don't know. I just feel like time goes by so fast. And I wish I would have known that because I would have said a lot more and maybe trained a lot more. But yeah, I think that's one of my regrets. Mm-hmm.
2: So I would say around the same. So there was a particular time around from 2018 to 2020 where I worked probably 80 hours a week. My kids didn't see me. I missed birthdays and everything. And then it came to a head when my youngest, she's not my youngest anymore. This is the 8-year-old. She's like, Dad, I never see you.
5: Oh, wow.
2: And that broke my heart. And that's when it changed. But I was in that mode where I got to provide for my family. I got to make sure everything's okay. I got to take care of the bills. All the weight was on my shoulders. So I was like, I'll just work. Mm-hmm. And that's what I did. And that was a 2-year period where I just felt like I missed them growing up. And I do regret that.
4: So you get the same regret.
2: Mm-hmm.
4: Brian's yours same or different?
5: I can have that regret. I've got a list of them. Man. We can go counseling. We're getting true confessions here.
7: Yep.
5: When I think about, man, there's a lot that you can feel. And I think every dad feels a sense of he's never going to be enough,
4: which
5: is just true. And I think because we're fallen people, right? Mm-hmm. I remember scarring Palmer as a kid. We were wrestling, on the bed or something. And I remember—
4: How old was he?
5: He was probably 2, And I remember we were like wrestling and I felt my thumb kind of enter in right here by his eye. Mm. And he kind of yelped a little bit. And I looked and there's like this half moon little cut from my, and I just sat there and I went, that's not going to be the last time I scar them.
4: Mm-hmm.
5: And the scars that I regret are those that are kind of on their heart, whether it's because of a word or just something you say or not say in a moment.
4: Have you had
5: or spiritually,
4: Like
5: I didn't pour into them enough spiritually. I probably feel that more than
4: anything. You've got older kids. Have you had any of them come to you as a, got to be adults, and my oldest just turned 40. So wow. I'm the old man here.
5: Wow. Yeah, you are.
4: But have you had your kids come to you? Did you say, yeah, you are?
5: No, I heard that was George.
4: Hey, edit that out. Bruce, take that out.
7: I just thought about my biggest regret.
4: Oh, you got another one.
7: Yeah, and it ties into what you're asking now, because it was my oldest, and he was a little older. But I remember he told me, Dad, I thought you were perfect. Mm. And I remember hearing that, and it hit me so hard. It was like, yeah, like this weighty thing. I was like, wait, I never wanted my son to think that of me. And I realized in that moment, like, I haven't been transparent with my boys. And to me, that equated to not showing my sons that I need Jesus.
5: Yeah.
7: And that to me was my biggest regret, because now I tell them all the time, like, your dad messed up again. So I've learned that's important to be transparent with my boys about my failures and my sin and my struggles. Yeah.
4: You know, as a pastor, I have definitely felt the tension of serving marriages in our church. I mean, it's a passion of ours. And, you know, couples aren't falling apart, but they're not really connecting either. So things can look fine on the surface or on the outside, but there's always some drift happening.
6: For sure.
4: Underneath. 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
4: That's one word.
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4: Let me tell you, strong families don't happen by accident. Sometimes all it takes is one intentional step to help couples reconnect again. I've shared this here probably sometime. It's been a while, but we found pornography on our computer. This is way back before digital devices, a home computer.
7: Yeah.
4: Which, it's in the basement.
5: Yeah.
4: Okay.
5: Yeah.
4: It should be where everybody can see it. So, and my oldest is, I think, 12 or 11 or 12. So three boys. And I didn't know who did it. Actually, Ann found it. And her first question was,
7: Is this you?
4: Yeah. And I'm like, it's not me. Yeah. And I'm not lying. It's not me.
7: Yeah.
4: So now I'm like, and I remember thinking, what will my response be as a dad if my son ever starts down that road? And here it is. So then it's like, I got to, you know, do a little investigation when we find out it's one of my sons. So we go down, and I'll never forget, Ann and I are sitting on the couch. He's on the other side. And he said, yeah, that was me. And he felt really bad. And here's my moment.
5: Yeah.
4: Like, and I thought I'd probably get pretty mad. Like, okay, we got to, you know what my moment was? I cried.
5: Yeah.
4: And it's what George made me think of as I said, I've been down this road. You just opened Pandora's box. This opens a world that doesn't go away easy. And I want to be your dad to be with you. So it was a moment where I get to say, I'm weak. Yeah. I have been there. It isn't something that just goes away. I'm still have to, fight that. Yeah. Let's fight it together. But you're right.
7: Had you shared that with your sons before?
4: Not till then. And I remember asking that same son, he was in middle school. I said, he was on a wrestling team. I said, CJ, how many of your wrestling buddies look at porn? You know what he said? This is in the 80s. He said, every kid. He's in a public school, every kid. Wow. I'm like, and we're talking magazines, right?
5: Right.
4: It's like, wow. And, think about where we are now.
5: Yeah.
4: We're handing them a device that can carry that. But I think what you just said, I mean, that vulnerability of being a dad that is weak and shares that, sort of like, let's go on a journey together, is a good thing, right?
2: Yeah, so that's something I had to learn. So my kids have a saying for me. They say they had two different dads. The first one they call Prime Dad, and Prime Dad was nothing cracks, everything's perfect. Like, I don't make any mistakes.
4: Wow. You're prime.
2: And then, a year or so ago, and it was like a light just switched, and I was like, what am I doing? I'm setting them up for failure because everybody has issues. And if they don't see that, then when they get older, man, I'm going to be in a world of hurt trying to help them navigate.
4: So what happened to you a year ago? Why'd you flip that?
2: I just think it was just me maturing, just realizing that it showing somebody perfection is not actually how you lead people, right? Yeah. And if I want to lead my family correctly, then I need to show them mm-hmm. all parts of me. And the vulnerable part is what actually started changing my relationship with my kids. Mm-hmm. And that's when they noticed the switch. I didn't bring it up. They brought it up. And mm-hmm. it's funny that we laugh about it now, but it was a switch for them, and they is completely different now.
4: Yeah, well, you know, when I said regrets, all three of you said, I wish I'd spent more time.
2: Yeah.
4: Mm-hmm. Like, time flies by. Yeah. So I immediately thought, how's that apply to your marriage? Mm-hmm. Have you heard the same thing from your wife? Or do you feel the same way?
5: She wishes she had less time with me. that's what I feel. How about you, George?
7: Some of that is because I was spending so much time with my wife. Mm. We did that right. We would spend a lot of time with and prioritize our marriage. And that came from a time of, you know, when babies are first born, mm-hmm. I think especially moms are like, Dad, you were like, Dad gets no attention. Yeah. So I think we were just like recovering and making up for that too. Because that's just the reality. The babies really need the parents, and the kind of the marriage kind of takes a back seat sometimes. So we were spending a lot of time, and we still do. We love the kids. Know like mom and dad first. We'll get some attention later, but yeah. So I think that's.
4: I mean, Duran, you said earlier you worked 18 hours a week.
2: Oh yeah, it almost cost me my marriage.
4: Wow. I was gonna say, wasn't your wife over there going, "Hey, mm-hmm.
2: she"? We moved down to Florida with just me, her, and the kids. No support system or anything like that. She's never left the state she was born in, which was in Indiana.
7: Wow.
2: So I moved her 1,000 miles away from her family, and I immediately start working 80 hours a week. Mm-hmm. She looks at me one day and she says, "I can go back home and be a single parent."
4: Mm. Ooh.
2: Yeah.
5: That feels good.
2: Yeah. Yeah. You know, I think I'm doing everything right. We got the house. Yeah. We got the cars.
7: Yeah.
2: Physically on the outside, everybody's taken care of. It looks great. But it was crumbling.
4: I mean, was that comment enough to wake you up, or did it take a little more?
2: No, it was not enough to wake me up. But it was enough to get my attention.
4: Mm-hmm.
2: But it didn't last because work still needed to get done. So I just kept working. It wasn't until my 8-year-old now that came and said, "I miss you. I'd never see you."
7: Yeah.
4: And that was it.
2: I was like, okay. Yeah, because at first something's I was like, change. My wife doesn't understand what it takes to take care of the bills and make sure everything's good. So I kind of blew it off. I'm like, you just don't understand the weight.
4: Yeah, yeah.
2: But then you have your.
4: Now, do you guys think there's something in us as men that drives us to work like that? And I'm not saying we all do 80 hours, but there's, I've noticed, at least in me and other men, man, we go hard.
2: Yes.
4: There's like this drive to accomplish and succeed or whatever the job is. Mm-hmm. And it's almost, and again, I'm talking personally, so maybe this isn't your story, but there's almost like, hey, you're good, right? Mm-hmm. As a wife and as the kids, you're good, right? Please be good. Because yes. I got some
5: really
4: over here.
5: Hear the answer.
4: Yeah.
5: Yeah.
4: Have you struggled with that?
7: I think I would say most men probably. It's not my story. So when I say spend time, I meant like quality time.
4: Yeah.
7: Because my sin is passivity. I'm very passive. Naturally. I have a natural inclination just to be passive. I'm not as driven as most men around me. Mm. Probably because I never had an example of what that looked like growing up. You know, my dad wasn't around and he didn't have a good male role model. I say this all the time. I think I was discipled into passivity.
4: Mm.
7: Yeah, because of my surroundings. It just wasn't anybody being intentional to pour into me. So I think I also was training my kids into passivity because that's all I knew.
4: Yeah.
7: You know, so for me, it wasn't the drive. It was the lack of. It was the unintentionality that I think caused that problem with me and my boys.
4: Yeah. Do you guys experience that? Is passivity a thing?
5: Yeah, it's fun. I think even in a drive, you're passive.
4: Mm. What do you mean?
5: Well, even if you're driven, you're passive about the things that really matter.
4: Mm.
5: So it's like you can still be totally driven. You were driven, Darren, about getting PhD, getting leading, traveling the world, all that. But then you were passive with the things that you'd go, I value my wife, I value my kids, but I'm passive. I'm not taking time with them.
7: Right.
5: And so I think that's the underbelly of laziness is that I can be lazy with stuff that matters. Yeah. And so even if you're driven, I think you can be passive. And I can definitely relate with George as far as like you can lean back rather than lean in, whether it's with work or with kids or wife.
4: Yeah.
5: I know for me, it was spiritually. Like that was where if you were going back to the question about regret with my wife, I mean, for 23 years of our 29 years, Jen would have said the number one thing on her prayer list was that she would have a husband who would pray with her on a regular basis. Mm-hmm. And we pray before dinner and big decisions and all that, but we just wouldn't. I knew that was part of her love language. I knew that's how she wanted to connect with God and with me. I just felt totally intimidated by it.
7: Yeah.
5: Because I didn't have much of an example or a disciple. I always heard, pray with your wife every day. Like I heard Dennis Rainey say that every day. Like that was his biggest success, who was the founder of Family Life. Mm-hmm. You know, and I would feel totally insecure about that. Mm-hmm.
4: Oh, wow. And you wouldn't feel insecure praying with guys.
5: No.
4: Or leading a Bible study or praying from the stage.
5: Praying with Jen.
4: Yeah. What is it? Do you know?
5: I think it's because I felt like I was having to perform.
4: Mm. Do you guys experience that? Because I have felt the same thing.
7: My wife has shared with me that she felt that pressure. Hmm.
4: What do you mean?
7: When we started to pray together, she felt the need to pray the way that I prayed.
4: Oh.
7: Right? She felt like I prayed these really lofty prayers. And I was like, and for me, the struggle was I've always loved my alone closet time. And I felt like that's my time. I don't want anybody in that time, even my wife, which is crazy to say. But when we started to pray together, it was like, it's like you're exposing everything. I think that's the challenge, right? Because it's like, this is an intimate space.
4: So, right.
7: And it's like, why wouldn't I invite my wife into this intimate space? But yeah, I don't know, man. It's crazy because it is, you have to overcome that hurdle, whatever the fears are, whatever those preconceived ideas are, that you have to pray a certain way in front of your spouse and perform. It's just not even real. Like,
4: and maybe because it's so intimate is why they love it.
7: Yes. Yeah.
4: They want emotional connection, which is heightened when we go vertical with them together. And there's part of me that gets afraid of that.
5: Yeah.
4: I've felt the same thing you said, Brian and George. So like, I can pray with any guy.
5: Right.
4: Yeah. I can walk up on stage. I mean, and you've heard my story when Ann said she was at church that morning. And that night she said, I wish the man that led our church lived here.
5: Wow. Yeah.
4: And when I asked her, and I didn't understand what she meant. And maybe you've heard this, but I just turned to her and said, what do you mean? She goes, I watched you today. You're preaching with passion. You are casting vision. And then you pray with this like real relationship with God. And you can, and she says, she goes, and you come home, you're just a dud. She literally said dud. And I responded really well. Yeah. Jumped up. And,
5: I bet you repented.
4: I was all of it. Yeah. Honey, you're right. No, I mean, I said something like, I know the men in this church and you got the best one right here. Anyway. But the truth is, the only reason I'm sharing that, because our listeners have heard that.
7: Yeah.
4: She was right.
7: Yeah, absolutely.
4: She was right. I didn't realize it until the next day when I got alone with God, but I'm like, I need to step up in the home. I don't need to step up in my job. I'm bringing it there. Yeah. I'm not bringing it here.
7: Yep.
4: Have you felt that? Like she, and I would really love to know, what is spiritual companionship, partnership, leadership look like for you guys as husbands and as dads?
2: I think for me, the fear was that she knows me. She knows what I struggle with. She knows the intricacies of it. And so sometimes it felt like, man, does she believe what's coming out of my mouth?
4: Because we just
2: fought 15 minutes ago. Now I'm sitting here praying and does she actually believe what I'm saying? Well, I believe what I'm saying. So I think it was that fear that she knows me better than anyone, which is great. But at the same time, there was that fear of, man, I'm trying to lead you spiritually, but then you know all of my struggles. You know what I deal with and what I fight with. That made it really, really hard in the beginning, real hard. And I think with time, it's changed, but that was my struggle in the beginning.
4: How about you guys? Like the spiritual leadership or partnership with your wife?
7: Well, one, saying, babe, I'm struggling. Pray for me. It's empowering. It's also like it promotes trust. I remember when I first started sharing with her, man, guys, like I was battling in my head. I remember having thoughts of wanting to go watch porn. This was a few years back. And I was like, why do I need to tell this to my wife? I didn't do the act. You know what I mean?
4: Yeah,
7: but the Holy Spirit was saying, no, you need to tell her. And I remember the first time I told her, I was expecting the judgment and the, well, let's solve this and let's do all the things. And I just didn't want any of that. Her response, though, was, wow, babe, like, thank you for sharing that. And there was some of the, what can we do to prevent, you know, what are the boundaries and stuff.
4: Yeah, right.
7: But the starting to practice that has deepened our prayer time together, even our intimacy together. And it's, just like trusting my wife.
4: Isn't that interesting that what you just shared? Yeah. A lot of guys wouldn't think that's leadership. You led.
7: Oh, absolutely, bro.
4: By sharing a struggle.
7: Yes.
4: That's they. I mean, they love that.
7: And the kids too.
4: Yeah.
7: Right. They need to see that. They do. Yeah. You know. So.
5: Yeah. I think too often, I think we put this weight on leadership.
2: Yeah.
5: As like this sense of you've got to set yourself up. Whereas Jesus modeled that sense of a leader, somebody who steps down. A leader, somebody steps down and shares their vulnerability. Right. Somebody who steps down and shares their struggles, their weaknesses, and says, how can we do this better together?
2: Yeah.
5: You know, it's not out in front and setting a pace as much as it is really stewarding this culture, this family culture, my relationship with you and my relationship with the Lord.
7: The key word is a partnership.
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9: 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The good stuff comes first. Laughter that fills a room. A hug that lingers. The presence of God who calls you his own. What you stockpile won't last. 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
0: 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Karen called to tell me that her relationship with her stepdaughter had gotten much better after several years. 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I asked. 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Never talk negatively about their biological mom, and know your place. 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Be their friend first, and it will grow from there. Bottom line, she said, just love them as best you can. 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
4: Mostly cloudy skies tonight. It'll be breezy. A chance of showers and thunderstorms after 5 a.m., a low of about 62. Thursday, showers and thunderstorms are likely before 11 a.m., then a slight chance of showers between 11 a.m. and noon. We're expecting a high of about 83. For Thursday night, partly cloudy, a low of about...
5: It's a David and Goliath story. No better way to put it when the reigning European soccer champion, Spain, met Cape Verde in a recent World Cup match. Many couldn't even find that tiny island nation on the map.

0: Cape Verde's population is about 500,000. It's off the western coast of Africa, and the team was overjoyed just to qualify for the World Cup. But when they tied Spain, a team that many say could win it all, they shocked the world. And what kept them in the game was their 40-year-old goalie, Vosnia, who played the game of his life, blocking shot after shot. And with a 0-0 tie, the world took notice. Vosnia began the game with 50,000 followers on Instagram. Now he has nearly 9 million. But David wasn't victorious over Goliath because of his strength. No, the victory belonged to God and God alone. Welcome to Haven Today. I'm David Wolin, sharing the great story that's all about Jesus. We're in a series called Jesus Through the Eyes of John. And today we come to a pillar story in John's Gospel. The day that Jesus proved in a very public way that he is indeed the light of the world will be in John chapter 9. And with regard to seeing Jesus through the eyes of John, I've been so pleased to hear from so many Haven listeners who are excited about the new film Light of the World.
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0: 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And now we'll get started with Go Wickham and Crowder, a song called It Really Is Amazing Grace.

It really is Amazing Grace, a collaboration there between Phil Wickham and Crowder. This is Haven Today. I'm David Wolin. It's a safe bet that most people you'd meet on the street, assuming they're fluent in English, they could probably finish this line. If you said, "I once was blind, but," there's a good chance they'd come back with, "Now I see." But here's a question. What percentage of those people could tell you where that line originally comes from? Some perhaps could point you to the world's most famous hymn, "Amazing Grace, how sweet the sound that saved a wretch like me. I once was lost, but now am found, was blind, but now I see." And they'd be right. But the hymn writer, John Newton, did not come up with that line himself. He was quoting from John chapter 9, the story of the man born blind who never knew light in his life until the day he met Jesus. This is one of the pillar stories in John's gospel, and it's a big one. John devotes an entire chapter's worth to it. And I can't help but imagine what it was like for John, who was the youngest among the disciples, likely a teenager during Jesus' earthly ministry. And John would have been there in Jerusalem with Jesus as this dramatic sequence of events played out. These are stories that he records in chapters 7, 8, and 9. They go back to back to back. Now, before this interaction in chapter 9, Jesus had publicly, in the temple during the Feast of Tabernacles, inserted himself, it appears, into the water ceremony that was being observed during the feast. It says he stood up and cried out, "If anyone thirsts, let him come to me and drink. Whoever believes in me, as the scripture has said, out of his heart will flow rivers of living water." And then, in the midst of the light ceremony, with four enormous torches lit and illuminating the temple and much of Jerusalem, Jesus had again publicly, boldly used this moment to identify himself as the light of the world. This is chapter 8, verse 12, where Jesus declares, "I am the light of the world. Whoever follows me will not walk in darkness, but will have the light of life." That moment must have created quite a spectacle all by itself, but the tension skyrockets when the Pharisees pounce on what they just heard Jesus say. They accuse him of bearing false witness, and from here it continues to escalate. By the end of chapter 8, the Pharisees are picking up stones to throw at Jesus, but it says Jesus hid himself and went out of the temple. And so we can only imagine how that all must have felt to the young disciple John, who watched all of this play out before his eyes. And as he left the temple, what might he have been thinking or feeling about what had just transpired? Did John wonder, what did Jesus mean when he said, "If anyone thirsts, let him come to me and drink"? What is living water? How is Jesus the light of the world? Well, if John was wrestling with any of these questions, then what happened next would have taken those thoughts from abstract to actual, from a fiery debate among the intellectual elite to a life-changing, unignorable, irrefutable miracle, a profound act of kindness by Jesus when he stoops down and shows mercy to a man who had known only darkness since birth. We're about to hear what illustrates the truth that Jesus truly is the light of the world. This is verse 1 of chapter 9. "As he passed by, he saw a man blind from birth." Blind from birth. That is an important detail. Even today, what's known as congenital blindness is often a condition that even the best medicine cannot help or cure. Nowadays, of course, modern medicine can help in some situations, but often it cannot. And if that's true today, how much more so in the first century? Blind from birth meant, in the eyes of everyone else, including the disciples, this was a hopeless case, but not for Jesus. And in John's gospel, the miracles are about more than Jesus demonstrating his power. Miracles are signs. They point to who Jesus is.
They remind us that Jesus of Nazareth is the only man who always was. Everyone else has a beginning. Jesus, though, has a birth, but not a beginning. He's the eternal Son, the divine Logos. In our Bibles, the Word with a capital W, who John introduces to us in the very first words of his gospel. In the beginning was the Word, and the Word was with God, and the Word was God. And about him, three verses later, John says, in him was life, and the life was the light of men. The light shines in the darkness, and the darkness has not overcome it. And now John recalls for us the day he saw the light of the world overcome the darkness literally. It begins as Jesus walks by and sees a man blind from birth. And the disciples see him as well. Verse 2, his disciples asked him, Rabbi, who sinned, this man or his parents, that he was born blind? Well, this is ironic, because it's not only the blind man here who can't see. There's a sense in which the disciples can't either. Like the rest of their culture, their assumption here is that sin and suffering are connected, and biblically that's true in the general sense. But the thinking here is that acute suffering like this must be connected to a specific sin committed by the sufferer. Why is the man blind? Well, obviously he did something to deserve it. He must have sinned terribly, or maybe his parents. Well, it's easy for us to criticize and take some pot shots at the disciples when we read stories like this, but aren't we also tempted to fall into this kind of thinking, even though we should know better? It's like a knee-jerk reaction in our souls to assume, if you sin, watch out. Something bad's going to be coming your way, and when it does, it's you who got what's coming to you. We might even think God is punishing you. But there's a problem. This is counter-gospel. It's essentially the false gospel of prosperity shifting itself into reverse and driving backwards. So follow me here. God does not guarantee wealth or health to those with faith. That's the health and wealth gospel. But here's the inverse. He also does not guarantee suffering and poverty to those who lack faith or to those who have done something very sinful. Suffering is not a sure sign of faithlessness or sin. And yet, our hearts may sound to our own souls a lot like Job's friends did. They were all convinced that his suffering must be because of his sin. After all, why would a good, just God allow such suffering? And they were wrong, as here the disciples are wrong. Now, today, if you're someone who is suffering in a severe, painful way, maybe something similar to this man who was blind from birth, and likewise, there's a category of suffering in your life. And maybe you've had over and over again an agonizing conversation with God, asking him, why would you allow something so terrible to happen to me? Why am I going through this? Why can't I have a normal life like it seems everyone else has? Why do I have to suffer under this hurt, this injury, this disability, this loss, this grief? What did I do to deserve this? Well, Jesus is about to give you an answer, and it's a broad one, but it does hold true for every Christian who suffers in this life. Jesus answered, it was not that this man sinned or his parents, but that the works of God might be displayed in him. And in our present lives, which are so very tiny compared to the eternity before us, even a lifetime of suffering now will one day seem no more consequential in Christ than it would be today for us to go into the doctor's office and get a flu shot. It's quick, it's painful, but it's over and it's behind us. So also will it be one day for we who are in Christ. And we don't know how our present, brief, and momentary suffering will one day showcase the works of God. It's possible today Jesus might give you a miraculous turn of events like this man, but I often think of my friend Johnny Erickson Tada, who probably more than any believer I've ever met has faithfully shown a watching world what it looks like to suffer for a lifetime
with eyes of faith, beholding Jesus and depending on him for every waking moment and radiating supernatural joy from a supernatural source. Here's the point. God is as glorified in our lives when he heals and delivers us as he is when he sustains us through ongoing suffering. And sometimes the latter is the more powerful witness. On this day, however, in John 9, Jesus would perform a sign to validate and declare the truth that he is indeed the light of the world. Jesus tells his disciples, verse 4, "We must work the works of him who sent me while it is day. Night is coming when no one can work. As long as I am in the world, I am the light of the world." Now, before we get to the miracle itself, this is so fascinating. The smallest detail, and the eye can see it on the page easier than the ear can hear it. Jesus said, "We," plural, "we must work the works of him who sent me," which is singular. Jesus is including his disciples, just as he includes us in the work of the kingdom, but we should not lose sight of the fact that we don't do these things through our own power, but through his. These are the works of Christ. And now Jesus shows that he truly is the light of the world. Verse 6, "Having said these things, he spit on the ground and made mud with the saliva. Then he anointed the man's eyes with the mud and said to him, 'Go, wash in the pool of Siloam,'" which means sent. "So he went and washed and came back seeing." Now, in this account, John doesn't give us the in-between details. So surely, as this man's eyes were healed, he began to shout and exclaim, "I can see, I can see." But instead, what John shows us is the contrast between the light of faith and the darkness of unbelief. We see the persistent resistance to Jesus. Verse 8, "The neighbors and those who had seen him before as a beggar were saying, 'Is this not the man who used to sit and beg?' Some said, 'It is he.' Others said, 'No, but he is like him.' He kept saying, 'I am the man.'

Christ. Before coming to Christ, we were blind, but now in Christ, we see. And just like that blind man, the world around us ought to be able to tell the difference before and after. As they did with the blind man, people should be saying, "What happened? Aren't you the man who used to live and act like we do? What changed?" And when that happens, it's a God-given opportunity to do what this formerly blind man does to the best of his ability. He gives Jesus all the credit. He says to them, "I'm the same person. I didn't heal myself. Jesus did this for me. He's changed me." And honestly, when we share our hope in Christ, it may sound as crazy in the ears of other people as this man's story did, as he talked about an unknown man who put mud on his eyes and told him to wash it off. So how is it that the death of a man who died on a Roman cross 2,000 years ago could pay for your sin and offer eternal life merely by you accepting this by faith? Well, our answer is going to be much the same as his. These things belong to God. All I know is I believe, and now I see. And today, he can do this for you. If you want to see Jesus, this is a good place to start. Ask Jesus to open your eyes to him. Simply pray, "Lord Jesus, I'm a sinner. I've heard you died for my sin and that you rose again, and I want to believe. Help me to believe. Help my unbelief. Please open the eyes of my heart so that by faith I can see you."

Aaron Moore and Andy Packer with Open My Eyes, Lord. I'm David Wolin. This is Haven Today, and it is summertime. The kids are out of school. They're probably asking for screen time, so why not let those kids or grandkids watch something with redeeming value? Light of the World is perfect for them or even the family altogether to watch. Adults are enjoying this just as much as the kids, and I would love for this film to be a blessing to your family this summer. And as Haven's fiscal year end approaches on June 30th, I'm asking our listeners to prayerfully consider helping us meet our budget goal. The gap is now down to $388,000, and in the next couple of weeks, we do need your help. And as our way of saying thank you for your generosity, I'd love for you to have a DVD copy of

0: 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Again, haventoday.org. I'm David Wolin. Won't you come back again next time? We'll be keeping it all about Jesus. It's The Great Story here on Haven Today.
1: 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Are we mostly concerned with what others think of us? 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Or you could look us up at Kish Church online.
2: Mostly cloudy skies tonight. It'll be breezy. A chance of showers and thunderstorms after 5 a.m., a low of about 62. Thursday, showers and thunderstorms are likely before 11 a.m., then a slight chance of showers between 11 a.m. and noon. We're expecting a high of about 83. For Thursday night, partly cloudy, a low of about

We all have goals in life, right? But sometimes maybe our goals just need to be the most heartfelt goals. I'm Melissa Stover. Toby Mack shared his goal. He said, I want to be a person who loves people

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0: Okay, some call it doom scrolling, but I prefer to call it joy scrolling. How about joy scrolling to some social media pages that remind you that you are loved by your Heavenly Father? And also remind you that it's okay to laugh every now and then. Yeah, my name's Melissa Stover, and I'm on Instagram, I'm on TikTok, I'm on Facebook, and I love to share a reminder every single day of how much you are loved by your Heavenly Father. And yeah, I love to share something that'll make you laugh out loud, and feel free to share it with your friends too. So look for me on Instagram, it's melissa.on.air. On TikTok and Facebook, it's On Air with Melissa Stover. Hey, do some joy scrolling and scroll on over and say hi.
1: It's a David and Goliath story. No better way to put it when the reigning European soccer champion, Spain, met Cape Verde in a recent World Cup match. Many couldn't even find that tiny island nation on the map. Cape Verde's population is about 500,000. It's off the western coast of Africa, and the team was overjoyed just to qualify for the World Cup. But when they tied Spain, a team that many say could win it all, they shocked the world. And what kept them in the game was their 40-year-old goalie, Vosnia, who played the game of his life, blocking shot after shot. And with a 0-0 tie, the world took notice. Vosnia began the game with 50,000 followers on Instagram. Now he has nearly 9 million. But David wasn't victorious over Goliath because of his strength. No, the victory belonged to God and God alone. I'm David Wolin at haventoday.org.
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3: Mostly cloudy skies tonight. It'll be breezy. A chance of showers and thunderstorms after 5 a.m., a low of about 62. Thursday, showers and thunderstorms are likely before 11 a.m., then a slight chance of showers between 11 a.m. and noon. We're expecting a high of about 83. For Thursday night, partly cloudy, a low of about...

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0: Sometimes God will place someone in our heart or our mind for a reason. I'm Melissa. Maybe you've got this friend from maybe years ago and haven't been in touch for a while, but all of a sudden you're thinking of them and it's making your heart happy. Consider that a God moment. And if that's you, well, why not make a point to just reach out and say hi? Whether it's a call, a text, hey, even snail mail. Just go ahead and reach out.
1: Making well with my soul. Don't let me face this loneliness alone. Making well with my soul. I need a peace that only heaven knows. Jesus, could you please just sit and cry with me till I can sing. Till I can't sing.

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Maybe it's that one song that stopped you mid-scroll. That moment in the car when the tears came because someone said what you couldn't put into words. Whatever your why, just know this. It matters. 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And that makes you part of more than a station. 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

Maybe you've got an idol in your life, and you don't even realize it. I'm Melissa Stover, and that's me. I just realized that. I mean, an idol is anything that you prioritize more than God. And for me, that idol lately has been time. I mean, I let my time, my schedule, dictate how much time I spend with God in prayer, in doing my devotions and listening to His quiet voice. Yeah. Sometimes an idol isn't money or fame or anything like that, but simply time.

0: Hey, thank you for sharing time with me. I'm Melissa Stover, and maybe you've got a prodigal child, and you've been praying and praying and praying for that child. I've got a prodigal. She's a good person, but she's just not close to God, and I pray for her constantly. Maybe you're praying too. I saw this from Focus on the Family. They offered some hope and encouragement. They said, hey, you may not know where your child is with God, but you do know where God is with your child.
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1: Sometimes it can be a little scary thinking about how important it is, the things that we say and the things that we do. I'm Melissa Stover. I saw this from Women of Faith. They said, your life preaches louder than your words.

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You just tuned in to a place where hope is on repeat. 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

0: Hey, instead of doom scrolling, how about doing some joy scrolling? Yeah, scroll on over to my social media pages and get some encouragement, some reminders of how much you are loved by your Heavenly Father. And yeah, you might find something that's, you know, going to make you laugh out loud too. And if there is something that really means something to you, please feel free to share it with all your friends. Yeah, my name's Melissa. You can find me on Instagram. It's melissa.on.air. On Facebook and TikTok, it's On Air with Melissa Stover. And if you could use some prayer, just let me know. Contact me on Facebook. We will get the prayers headed right up. Once again, that's On Air with Melissa Stover.
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2: Mostly cloudy skies tonight. It'll be breezy. A chance of showers and thunderstorms after 5 a.m., a low of about 62. Thursday, showers and thunderstorms are likely before 11 a.m., then a slight chance of showers between 11 a.m. and noon. We're expecting a high of about 83. For Thursday night, partly cloudy, a low of about

We all have goals in life, right? But maybe there's nothing wrong with having a lot of love on our goals, too. I'm Melissa Stover, and here's a goal that Toby Mack shared. He said, I just want to be a person who loves people the way that Jesus loved

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1: Mostly cloudy through the early morning hours. A chance of showers and thunderstorms after 5 a.m. A low of about 62. Later on today, showers and thunderstorms are likely. We'll have a gradual clearing today with a high of about 83. Then tonight, partly cloudy, a low of about 58.

Halfway Truth Life Radio extra early. It's David Crowder and Zach Williams still. My name is Tom. I thank you for being tuned in to Extra Early. And as we start our time, let's look to the Lord in prayer. Father God, we love you. We thank you for this day you've given us, for all that we have through Jesus, our wonderful Savior. We thank you, Father, for the privilege of prayer, that we would see how vital, how powerful prayer is. As we come to you throughout the day, as we bring our concerns to you, as we bring grateful hearts, we thank you, Father, that your Spirit is at work, that we, Father, would be reading and meditating on your word, to hide it in our hearts, to live it out in our lives. As we see, Father, the needs around us, for they are many, as we think of our families, as we think of our communities, our church families, we look at our country and the need for prayer, that we, Father, would take that time throughout the day to lift up those situations, to lift up individuals, our elected officials, our pastors, ministries that are impacting lives, as we want to see good things take place, that we, Father, would simply remember the power there is in prayer, lifting that individual, that situation to you, that ministry, our churches, our pastors. We thank you, Father, that your Spirit is at work. We love you, Lord. And we ask all of this in Jesus' most precious name. Amen.

Whatever this year's headlines say, heaven already wrote the first line. Jesus reigns over your past, over your fears, over every unknown day on the calendar. The risen Christ still holds it all. Way Truth Life Radio

0: Parents often worry about connecting with their struggling teen, but the more I hear their stories, the more I worry about their marriage. Hi, I'm Mark Gregston with Parenting Today's Teens. When your child is in pain, it's tough on mom and dad. In fact, it's exhausting. But in the midst of all those struggles, I hope you'll protect a very precious relationship, your marriage. When disagreements over discipline begins to infringe on your marriage relationship, take time to get on the same page with your spouse. Remember, you are not enemies. You're working toward a common goal, and that's to move your family in a healthy direction. So step back and take some time for your marriage. You might be surprised how it helps your struggling teen.
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That's Phil Wickham, House of the Lord. I like this bit of wisdom from one of our Bible teachers, Alistair Begg, heard on the program Truth for Life every weekday afternoon at noon. Alistair writes, "Many of us are tempted to find the key in doing, but the answer is actually found in being. It is vital that we are routinely humbled by the reminder that the Christian life is grounded not in what we can do, but what has been done for us and what we need done to us." This is I Am They.

0: Mostly cloudy through the early morning hours. A chance of showers and thunderstorms after 5 a.m. A low of about 62. Later on today, showers and thunderstorms are likely. We'll have a gradual clearing today with a high of about 83. And then tonight, partly cloudy, a low of about 58.
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Hi, I'm Barry McGuire. I'm a layman here to help you understand the urgency and how much fun it is to share your faith at every opportunity. Most Christians know they should, but don't know how to share their faith. That's why we created IgniteAmerica.com. 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It's also addictive because there's no other human experience that allows God to speak through you to reach other people to draw them to Him. 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I promise you, you'll never be the same again. 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

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Psalm 37, verses 1 through 4. Do not fret because of evildoers, nor be envious of the workers of iniquity. For they shall soon be cut down like the grass and wither as the green herb. Trust in the Lord and do good. Dwell in the land and feed on His faithfulness. Delight yourself also in the Lord, and He shall give you the desires of your hearts. This is Jaden Lovick.

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1: Mostly cloudy through the early morning hours. A chance of showers and thunderstorms after 5 a.m. A low of about 62. Later on today, showers and thunderstorms are likely. We'll have a gradual clearing today with a high of about 83. And then tonight, partly cloudy. A low of about 58.

That's Mercy Me and Phil Wickham. Then Christ Came. Here on Extra Early, my name is Tom. I thank you for being tuned in. From God's Word, Psalm 37, verses 37 through 40. Mark the blameless man and observe the upright, for the future of that man is peace. But the transgressors shall be destroyed together. The future of the wicked shall be cut off. But the salvation of the righteous is from the Lord. He is their strength in the time of trouble. And the Lord shall help them and deliver them. He shall deliver them from the wicked and save them because they trust in Him. This is Selah.

Ever notice how you hear exactly what you need, exactly when you need it? The message that stops you mid-worry, the truth that catches you mid-doubt, the reminder that finds you right where you are. That's not coincidence. That's God using Way Truth Life Radio and you. 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

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I'm amazed by where I stand. Your cross is the proof. The love made the first move.

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Mostly cloudy through the early morning hours. A chance of showers and thunderstorms after 5 a.m. A low of about 62. Later on today, showers and thunderstorms are likely. We'll have a gradual clearing today with a high of about 83. And then tonight, partly cloudy, a low of about 58.

0: When God revives a heart, it brings about true humility.
1: Revival began in my life when I humbled myself and called a judge's office. Years earlier, I'd been a witness in a federal court trial, and I hadn't told the whole truth.
0: In times of revival, God convicts his people of their sin and calls them to repentance.
1: God was speaking to my heart about this sin. I had to make it right, even though I knew I might end up in jail.
0: Maybe there's a situation in your life that requires humility. Remember these words from Proverbs 29. A man's pride will bring him low, but the humble in spirit will retain honor.
1: After a total wait of about a year, I got word that neither side wanted to reopen the case. I was a free man, but true freedom had come when I had humbled myself and said yes to God.
0: With Seeking Him, I'm Nancy DeMoss Wagmuth.
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That's Jordan St. Cyr and Weary Traveler. I like this bit of wisdom from pastor and theologian John Piper. He writes, "My feelings are not God. God is God. My feelings do not define truth. God's word defines truth. My feelings are echoes and responses to what my mind perceives. And sometimes, many times, my feelings are out of sync with the truth. When that happens, and it happens every day in some measure, I try not to bend the truth to justify my imperfect feelings, but rather I plead with God, purify my perceptions of your truth and transform my feelings so that they are in sync with the truth." This is Big Daddy Weave.

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1: Mostly cloudy through the early morning hours. A chance of showers and thunderstorms after 5 a.m. A low of about 62. Later on today, showers and thunderstorms are likely. We'll have a gradual clearing today with a high of about 83. Then tonight, partly cloudy, a low of about 58.

Amen. The best news ever. That was Mercy Me. My name is Tom. I thank you for joining me on Extra Early. From God's Word in Psalm 37, verses 23 through 26. The steps of a good man are ordered by the Lord, and he delights in his way. Though he fall, he shall not be utterly cast down, for the Lord upholds him with his hand. I have been young, and now I am old. Yet I have not seen the righteous forsaken, nor his descendants begging bread. He is ever merciful and lends, and his descendants are blessed. This is Chris Tomlin.

That's the group Cain and the Commission. This bit of wisdom from a pastor, an author, and theologian, seminary president, Albert Mohler. He writes, "The problem with prosperity theology is not that it promises too much, but that it aims for so little. What God promises us in Christ is far above anything that can be measured in earthly wealth. And believers are not promised earthly wealth, nor the gift of health."

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1: Mostly cloudy through the early morning hours. A chance of showers and thunderstorms after 5 a.m. A low of about 62. Later on today, showers and thunderstorms are likely. We'll have a gradual clearing today with a high of about 83. And then tonight, partly cloudy, a low of about 58.
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0: The late British scientist Alex Comfort once said that 2 weeks is about the ideal length of time to retire. In other words, a 2 week retirement would be about the same as a 2 week vacation during which we transition from one vocation to another, from the vocation of our income producing years to the vocation of our service focused years. For the Christian, there is no retirement from service to Christ. If we have the privilege of being able to support ourselves without working in our senior years, that simply means we have more time available for serving Christ and serving others in His name. This is David Jeremiah encouraging you to get on the road to new life. Discover God's plan for your senior years on Route 66.
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2: You can stand next to someone and still have no idea what they're carrying. They're smiling, doing the normal stuff, but inside, it's heavy. That's why kindness matters more than we think. Jesus had a way of helping without making people feel small. He moved toward them, stayed close, and brought relief. So today, be the reason someone breathes easier. That's how Jesus changes a day. 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

0: Way Truth Life Radio, Extra Early, and Chris Tomlin, Holy is the Lord. In the letter of 1 Peter, chapter 1, verses 3, 4, and 5, Blessed be the God and Father of our Lord Jesus Christ, who according to his abundant mercy has begotten us again to a living hope through the resurrection of Jesus Christ from the dead, to an inheritance incorruptible and undefiled, and that does not fade away, reserved in heaven for you, who are kept by the power of God through faith for salvation, ready to be revealed in the last time. This is Mercy Me.
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2: Mostly cloudy through the early morning hours. A chance of showers and thunderstorms after 5 a.m. A low of about 62. Later on today, showers and thunderstorms are likely. We'll have a gradual clearing today with a high of about 83. And then tonight, partly cloudy. A low of about 58.

Way Truth Life Radio, Casting Crowns, and Matthew West, Nobody. Once again, my name is Tom. I thank you for being tuned in to Extra Early from God's Word in 1 Peter chapter 2, verses 4, 5, and 6. Coming to him as to a living stone, rejected indeed by men, but chosen by God and precious, you also, as living stones, are being built up a spiritual house, a holy priesthood, to offer up spiritual sacrifices acceptable to God through Jesus Christ. Therefore, it is also contained in the Scripture, "Behold, I lay in Zion a chief cornerstone, elect, precious, and he who believes on him will by no means be put to shame." This is Lara's story.

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1: What an awesome God. That is Phil Wickham. This bit of wisdom from the late pastor and author, John MacArthur. Why is discipline important? Discipline teaches us to operate by principle rather than desire, saying no to our impulses, even the ones that are not inherently sinful, puts us in control of our appetites rather than vice versa. It deposes our lust and permits truth, virtue, and integrity to rule our minds instead. This is Chris Tomlin.

Mostly cloudy through the early morning hours. A chance of showers and thunderstorms after 5 a.m. A low of about 62. Later on today, showers and thunderstorms are likely. We'll have a gradual clearing today with a high of about 83. And then tonight, partly cloudy, a low of about 58.

0: 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Hi, I'm Barry McGuire. I'm a layman here to help you understand the urgency and how much fun it is to share your faith at every opportunity. Fear is a wonderful motivator for helping people realize that they need help beyond themselves. What's going on right now is bigger than all of us. None of us know what the next day holds as events beyond our control continue to control our lives, and that's scary. But perfect love casts out all fear. All fear is gone for those of us who are all in with God, loving Him above everything else, for He's not given us a spirit of fear, but of power and of love and of sound mind. Escaping the fear of the masses gives us the authority and the power and love and sound mind to reach the lost around us in ways we never thought possible. God is allowing the chaos to bring people to Him. But with most Americans no longer attending church, the only way He can bring people to Him is through you and me. There's nothing more exciting than knowing God is using you to move people closer to Him. We can help you at igniteamerica.com.
1: Likes, logins, bank balances, they all grab our attention. But none of them hold us when life gets heavy. That's second-tier living. The good stuff comes first. Laughter that fills a room. A hug that lingers. The presence of God who calls you His own. What you stockpile won't last. What you share will. That's why we value you. 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

It's Pat Barrett's I've Got a Fire. Reading a little bit from the book, The Joyful Heart, Daily Meditations of Chinese Pastor Watchman Nee. He begins his entry in Matthew chapter 20, verse 26. Whosoever would become great among you shall be your servant. We who would be leaders must learn not to lord it over those entrusted to our care, nor to lead them on faster than their ability to follow. If we have a word from the Lord for them, we should be faithful in sharing it, but we dare not insist that they accept its message. Let us remember that God approves the free will he has given to man, and if he never coerces man, how dare we? Let us learn to walk softly before him and to be very slow to put ourselves up before men in the role of leader. It should be no matter for self-gratification that people are ready to learn what we have to say. Rather should it drive us to the Lord in fear and trembling. No matter how strong our convictions, we must learn to distrust ourselves, for we are prone to err, and the more self-assured we are, the more we are liable to go astray. The danger is that the greater the following we attract, the more our self-confidence is fed, and the less we are able to receive help from others.

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Savor the goodness. 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
1: Mostly cloudy through the early morning hours. A chance of showers and thunderstorms after 5 a.m. A low of about 62. Later on today, showers and thunderstorms are likely. We'll have a gradual clearing today with a high of about 83. And then tonight, partly cloudy, a low of about 58.

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1: Way Truth Life Radio, Extra Early, and the Passion Worship Team, Even So Come. Once again, my name is Tom. I thank you for being tuned in. Psalm 98, verses 1, 2, and 3. Oh, sing to the Lord a new song, for he has done marvelous things. His right hand and his holy arm have gained him the victory. The Lord has made known his salvation. His righteousness he has revealed in the sight of the nations. He has remembered his mercy and his faithfulness to the house of Israel. All the ends of the earth have seen the salvation of our God. This is Ben Fuller.

That's Phil Wickham. This is Amazing Grace. Just a quick reminder about our Let's Pray Together time every weekday at about 12:26, right after Alistair Begg and Truth for Life, and just before A New Beginning with Greg Laurie. If you have a prayer request, you can give a call to 800-288-9857. 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

0: This is Seeking Him with Nancy DeMoss Wagglemuth.
1: Do you want a successful life in ministry? Then expect God to give you some desert experiences. Jesus had a powerful earthly ministry. Luke 4 tells us that he returned to Galilee in the power of the Spirit. He taught in their synagogues and everyone praised him. There's something important there. When it says he returned to Galilee, where was he returning from? From the desert. This successful ministry came after Jesus faced danger, loneliness, and temptation for 40 days in the desert. God had been preparing Jesus for his earthly ministry during this difficult time. Maybe it feels like you're in a desert, what seems like a hopeless, never-ending situation. Can I encourage you? God may be fitting you for future service. He may want to use your life message in a powerful way. So trust him and let him prepare you for what lies ahead. With Seeking Him, I'm Nancy DeMoss Wagglemuth.
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0: storm. Ryan Stevenson and the Eye of the Storm. Once again, my name is Tom. I thank you for joining me on Extra Early. Coming at 5, we say good morning, Sam and Sonia. Just leaving you with these verses in 1 John chapter 4, verses 17, 18, and 19. Love has been perfected among us in this, that we may have boldness in the day of judgment, because as he is, so are we in this world. There is no fear in love, but perfect love casts out fear, because fear involves torment. But he who fears has not been made perfect in love. We love him because he first loved us.
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2: 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Hey, good morning. We're Sam and Sonia. Your forecast for today, we've got a chance for some rain showers this morning, maybe a pop-up thunderstorm this afternoon. Highs today, though, are headed up to about 83 degrees. Partly cloudy tonight and a low of 58, and then the mid to upper 70s tomorrow with sunshine.

0: Hey, good morning. We're Sam and Sonia. This is Weight Truth Life Radio. 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You know, it's unrealistic to kind of think that you could neglect God's presence all week long and then just go to church on Sunday and suddenly feel spiritually full. Our relationship with Jesus was never meant to just survive on leftovers from Sunday. It was meant for us to have that daily bread on a daily basis. And so throughout the week, between times at church, Way Truth Life Radio is here to keep us spiritually fed.
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1: Way Truth Life Radio. Hey, good morning. We're Sam and Sonia. Music there from Matthew West. We're so excited. This weekend is a huge concert in our neck of the woods. State College at the Bryce Jordan Center. Toby Mac, Zach Williams, Seth Schleter, and Jamie McDonald. Last I checked, there are still tickets available. If you are planning to be there, make sure you look for our table on the concourse. We would love to see you and say hello. We always give away great prizes.

0: 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Hey, good morning. We're Sam and Sonia. Your forecast for today, we've got a chance for some rain showers this morning, maybe a pop-up thunderstorm this afternoon. Highs today, though, are headed up to about 83 degrees. Partly cloudy tonight and a low of 58, and then the mid to upper 70s tomorrow with sunshine.
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2: The late British scientist Alex Comfort once said that 2 weeks is about the ideal length of time to retire. In other words, a two-week retirement would be about the same as a two-week vacation during which we transition from one vocation to another, from the vocation of our income-producing years to the vocation of our service-focused years. 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
4: If serving God seems like a chore you only do out of obligation, Dr. Tony Evans says you've missed the point. He'll talk about what really ought to motivate Christians to serve the Lord as we spend 2 minutes with Tony.
5: How many of you would tell your child, if you obey me, I'll love you. If you do your housework, I'll treat you right. If. But if you don't, I ain't gonna love you. If you don't, I ain't gonna care for you. If you don't, I ain't gonna feed you. You're not gonna relate to your child like that, I hope. No, you want your child to do what you ask them to do because they feel the love, see the love, experience the love. You want it to be a thank you obedience, not a have to obedience. Because have to means you live under a threat. If you don't do this, I'm gonna get this belt out. Because you're living under a threat. And that's why the whole Ten Commandments are negative. Thou shalt not, thou shalt not, thou shalt not, thou shalt not, thou shalt not. Because you're living under a threat. But when Christ came, He's flipped the script. And He says, here it is, here's the good news. Everything I'm ever going to do for you, I've already done. All you have to do is let the grace flow. More people don't live in grace because they don't understand what God has done.

0: for them. More people don't live in grace because they don't appreciate the cross. More people don't live in grace because they don't understand what the Holy Spirit is. And because the thank you is small, grace experience is limited. It's a thank you response.
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Some days, you just need a redo, a reset, a little reminder of who you are and whose you are. 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

0: 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Hey, good morning. We're Sam and Sonia. Your forecast for today, we've got a chance for some rain showers this morning, maybe a pop-up thunderstorm this afternoon. Highs today, though, are headed up to about 83 degrees. Partly cloudy tonight and a low of 58, and then the mid to upper 70s tomorrow with sunshine.
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Whatever this year's headlines say, heaven already wrote the first line. Jesus reigns over your past, over your fears, over every unknown day on the calendar. The risen Christ still holds it all. Way Truth Life Radio,

Hey, it's Sam and Sonia. Good morning. You know, for each of us, our lives look different. Our paths through life look different. And I was talking recently with this next artist, Zach Williams, and we were talking about this song that he recorded with Ben Fuller called Wait For Me. And he said, you know, the thing with me and Ben is we both took sort of the long way home. We both kind of ran from the Lord for a long time. We had different stories, different paths there. Zach Williams growing up in a Christian home, but not serving the Lord until much later in life. Zach Williams, or Ben Fuller, I should say, not growing up in a Christian home, but again, through lots of difficulty and struggle, eventually finding the Lord. Both of them sort of took that long way home, but the Lord was pursuing them, and He pursues you. Hey, God.

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1: It won't be opened until 2276, but to commemorate America's 250th birthday, a new time capsule filled with items from all 50 states will be buried in Philadelphia on July 4th. The 900-pound cylinder was sealed shut with 35% humidity. It'll be buried 10 feet underground, and 250 years from now, what will be found inside? Arkansas sent a diamond. Maine sent the bone of an endangered whale. Arizona contributed a coin with the Declaration of Independence etched on it. And there's a photo of the people who put it together with a letter that says, "Greetings from the living, breathing hearts and hands of 2026. In one sense, the Bible is like this, a time capsule filled with treasure, except we can open it now, and what's inside belongs to each of us who are in Christ. I'm David Wolin at haventoday.org.
2: Well, good morning. We're Sam and Sonia. A look at your weather forecast for today. We've got still a chance for some little pop-up showers this morning. There's also a decent chance we could see some rain move through the area around lunchtime today, but that should wrap up probably around 1 or 2 o'clock this afternoon. Then we're headed for just some clouds today. Highs are headed to 81 degrees, so a little bit warmer this afternoon. Now, tonight, 57 overnight, so it's definitely going to cool down. And then just a high of 77 tomorrow with mostly sunny skies. Really an identical forecast for us when we get to Saturday as well. Here's Elevation Rhythm and Washed. Good morning.

Well, good morning. We're Sam and Sonia, and so glad that you're listening in. I'm not sure if you saw it just a little bit ago, but there was this beautiful rainbow in the sky, reminded me today, that my Heavenly Father, He gives me hope. He gives me freedom. He gives me a security found only in Jesus Christ. So today, as you go about your day, just know that He is there. He is there for you, waiting and watching for you to abide in Him, for you to tap into what He has offered for you. And that today is His personal relationship with Jesus Christ. So glad that you're listening in today.

0: Chris Tomlin for your Thursday. Well, good morning. We're Sam and Sonia. Well, this Sunday is a big weekend for Father's Day. Father figure, stepdads, perhaps just someone that's made a difference in your life and you want to thank them. And so today we're asking the question, a great dad is someone who, and to fill in the blank. You know, Sam, dads aren't always just, you know, this meaningful dad doesn't need to be someone that takes big vacations or isn't perfect. There is something valuable when a father says, you know what, I am sorry I didn't say that right, or I'm sorry that I made you feel that way. And so those are the things we're focusing on, is someone that's humble, someone that loves sacrificially, the biggest cheerleader, you know, in the house and makes the home feel safe. So that's the question today. And I think, Sam, the greatest gift a father can give is time. Someone that gives time. And I know you really make that a priority of spending quality time with your children, because it's not all about the big vacations and expensive gifts. It's time sitting beside them and praying with them at night, putting them in bed, just really getting to know your children and making sure they know you want to know them and that you like them.
1: Yeah. Yeah. It's funny, because even just yesterday, this came up for me where my youngest son, we were just having a conversation, you know, and he responds to me with, I already know what you're going to say. And I'm like, what do you mean you already know what I'm going to say? He's like, you're going to say, I love you. And I said, well, I do love you. Actually, that wasn't what I was about to say. But yes, that's true, too.
0: Aw, that's sweet.
1: But yeah, I think, you know, a great dad, someone who builds that relationship with their child, you know. Of course, we often think of, when we think of dads, we think of, you know, that protector or provider or whatever it might be. But I think that, you know, some of the best moments with dad are just moments of fun too, you know. So we'd love to know how you fill in that blank. A great dad is someone who what? It might be makes me laugh, or protects, or provides, or you name it. We'd love to hear your thoughts on that. You can share on our Facebook page, Good Morning with Sam and Sonia. And you can share over through text message as well. Just text us 833-559-5965.
2: If serving God seems like a chore you only do out of obligation, Dr. Tony Evans says you've missed the point. He'll talk about what really ought to motivate Christians to serve the Lord as we spend 2 minutes with Tony.
3: How many of you would tell your child, if you obey me, I'll love you. If you do your housework, I'll treat you right. If, but if you don't, I ain't gonna love you. If you don't, I ain't gonna care for you. If you don't, I ain't gonna feed you. You're not gonna relate to your child like that, I hope. No, you want your child to do what you ask them to do because they feel the love, see the love, experience the love. You want it to be a thank you obedience, not a have to obedience. Because have to means you live under a threat. If you don't do this, I'm going to get this belt out. Because you're living under a threat. And that's why the whole Ten Commandments are negative. Thou shalt not, thou shalt not, thou shalt not, thou shalt not, thou shalt not. Because you're living under a threat. But when Christ came, he flipped the script. And he says, here it is, here's the good news. Everything I'm ever going to do for you, I've already done. All you have to do is let the grace flow. More people don't live in grace because they don't understand what God has done for them. More people don't live in grace because they don't appreciate the cross. More people don't live in grace because they don't understand what the Holy Spirit is. And because the thank you is small, grace experience is limited. It's a thank you response.
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0: Well, good morning. We're Sam and Sonia. All right, Sam, question for you today. Have you ever been in a fight?
1: Oh, well, I guess it depends on what you mean, because, like, obviously, I've been in arguments and things, yeah. You know, verbal disagreements and sort of thing. But actually, no, I have never been in a fist fight
0: nice.
1: Or anything
0: that's
1: like
0: good.
1: That before.
0: Good answer.
1: I know. Now, that's not to say I didn't have like a bit of a temper when I was growing up and that kind of stuff. But I never had to get
0: good.
1: Physical or
0: good.
1: Anything like that.
0: That's great. Cause I don't know that you would want to say, oh yeah, all the time, you know?
1: Yeah.
0: Well, what about like a fight for a relationship or for justice, honor, and the

0: dog, you know, maybe the underdog of your sports team.
1: I was going to say, Sonia, I'm a Cleveland Browns fan, okay? All I ever get to do is root for the underdog.
0: Fight for the underdog. Well, there's so many times in life, though, if we look at it, to be an overcomer, you have got to fight through a habit. For some, it's addiction. For others, you're fighting for your marriage. And the first rule to fighting is fight for what is right, what is right, what is true. Just never, ever give up the fight. Because the worst thing to do is say, I'll never overcome this, so I'm just going to stop fighting it. Well, Tim Keller talks about how the Christian life feels like a battle that we can never win, when in reality, it's a battle we can never lose. When you believe the gospel and you preach it to yourself, that actually infuses the power of a new life into you. So today, as you face whatever you're going to face, don't give up the fight. You have already won the battle because Jesus Christ, He is on your side. He has taken everything to the cross. He has won it for you. Isn't that great news for our Thursday?
1: Yeah, you know, it's timely too, because just last night, speaking of sports, two nights ago, we started the Little League Championship tournament, and our team was the number one team in the league, and so, you know, we got first place, and so now we're in the tournament for the championship, and my son Jeffrey went out and pitched game one, and we won that game, and everything was exciting, and then last night, we lost a game, and now it's, you know, winner takes all this evening, and it's just crazy to see, you know, and expected to see the difference in the kids after a win or after a loss like that, you know. And one thing that that I had to confront was one kid on the team who just outright quit in the game. I mean, we had like an inning and a half left, and things weren't going so well in that moment, and they just quit. And I had to take them aside in the dugout and have a conversation, because to me it wasn't it's a game,
0: right?
1: You know, games are fun; they don't really matter that much. But what I like about sports is it teaches real life lessons,
0: right?
1: And you know, for me, my whole thought process is this young man needs to learn how to not give up and how to not quit when people are counting on them, you know? So we had conversations like that. It literally just last night. And so we've got to keep in mind that we've got to fight for the things that matter. Good things don't come easy, and you cannot quit.
0: That's right. That's right. Good examples for our day, looking through the eyes of a child, and sports, definitely a good lesson for all of us.
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3: Hello, I'm Luke Shinsky, one of the pastors at Kish Church in Reidsville, PA, and I'm with Way Truth Life's Radio's Scripture of the Day. And when you pray, do not heap up empty phrases as the Gentiles do, for they think that they will be heard for their many words. Do not be like them, for your Father knows what you need before you ask Him. My problem is, when I pray, especially in public, I'm tempted to try and sound extra good at praying. Throw in some religious-sounding words, pray at least as long as the last person. But our good Father ain't impressed. He already knows what we need. It's not the fanciness of our words. In fact, fanciness might not even be a word, or the length of our prayers that matters. Instead, it's the goodness of God, not us, that is the core of healthy prayer. One thing that helps me with this problem is to pause for a few seconds and direct my attention directly to God when praying. Again, I'm Pastor Luke with Kish Church in Reidsville. 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

Don't let me face this loneliness alone. Making well with my soul. I need a peace that only heaven knows. Jesus, could you please just sit and cry with me till I can sing, till I can sing. It is well with my soul.

That's Mercy Me and Make It Well on listener-supported Way Truth Life Radio. Hey, we're Sam and Sonia. You know, in light of Father's Day being this Sunday, we've got a question that we want you to help us answer. We'd love you to fill in this blank. A great dad is someone who what? 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

0: Music from Forrest Frank, Your Way's Better. This is Way Truth Life Radio. Hey, it's Sam and Sonia. Today we're talking about dad. Obviously, Father's Day is this upcoming Sunday, and we wanted you to help us fill in the blank. A great dad is someone who what? And Mary Beth shared with us her response is someone who is there when you need him. And I would definitely second that. I know for me, I've said over and over that I was very fortunate, very blessed. I had a great dad. I have a great dad. And he has always, you know, been there when I needed him, whether it was to actually come help with something or just some life advice. He has always been, you know, just a phone call away, at least now that we live in different states. But a great dad, I like that answer, Mary Beth, is someone who is there when you need him.
1: Yeah, you know what? Dads are father figures. They make the biggest impact often when they're just simply present and they're engaged. And I know with my young adult kids, they often talk about the strength that they've gained from my husband. And sometimes it's something you didn't realize that actually taught them a life lesson, and they lean in on those lessons and gain this strength years later. And so those are blessings when your kids come back and tell you, you know, you said this, do you remember when you said this or when you did this? Well, I was able to share that with my students is what my son says many times. Or when they have their own children, they begin to share those things. So if you are a father figure, a stepdad, a dad, or you have someone special in your life that meant that to you, it's so important to let them know exactly what they have done and helped shape who you are today. And so we're just trying to give dads the credit, the just thank yous. And so today we'd love to have you get in on that conversation, then take it a next step later and, you know, thank them this weekend for the things that we're talking about. And hopefully it stirs in you the ability to thank or remember those that you had in your life, you know, even years ago. So we'd love to hear from you. Go to our socials, Good Morning with Sam and Sonia. Get in on that conversation. Or you can text us, 833-559-5965, filling in the blank. A great dad is someone who, and give us your answer today.
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3: Jesus downplayed the importance of words in prayers. We tend to do the opposite. The more words, the better. This is Max Licato. We emphasize the appropriate prayer language, the latest prayer trend, the holiest prayer terminology. Against all this emphasis on syllables and rituals, Jesus says in Matthew 6:7, don't ramble like heathens who talk a lot. There's no panel of angelic judges with numbered cards. Wow, Licato, that prayer was a 10. God will certainly hear you. Or, oh, Licato, you scored a 2 this morning. Go home and practice. Prayers aren't graded according to style. If prayer depends on how I pray, I'm sunk. But if the power of prayer depends on the one who hears the prayer, then I have hope. This is Max Licato.
4: 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That's not coincidence. 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
2: Hey, we're Sam and Sonia. Good morning. The weather forecast for today is calling for some rain still this morning, at least possible to move through the area. And that probably is going to go until about lunchtime today. Then we should see the chance of rain wrap up and just have clouds through the rest of the day. Highs today are headed up to 81, 77, both tomorrow and on Saturday, with mostly sunny skies. Mostly sunny on Sunday as well, but we'll warm up just a few degrees to a high of 80 degrees on Sunday.

Love that song for your Thursday morning. Well, good morning. We're Sam and Sonia. Well, I don't know if you were up early enough to see the beautiful rainbow that we were blessed with today. And you know what? With some of the rain and the difference in the temperatures, and we might drive through some fog during this summer season, and those beautiful mountains and valleys, and this low-standing fog is actually one of my favorite views as I'm driving into work. It's breathtaking with that low-standing fog, and it reminds me of this, what it would look like in heaven as the angels would be arriving. But it also reminded me of this feeling in life when looking down into the fog, if you were there walking through it, there was no way for someone to see you while you're walking inside of that heavy clouded view. But when you're right down smack dab in the middle of that fog, you can actually see better, clearer, but only if you set your eyes at your steps on the path before you. And I'm so glad that I have a Heavenly Father that leads me on the right path today. So tap into Him today to clear your view, to show you and order your steps.

0: Well, good morning. We're Sam and Sonia, and today we're a little ahead of game because we are celebrating our dads, because you know what? This weekend is Father's Day, and it also is the first full weekend of summer, a great weekend to celebrate. And so we want to make sure that we thank our dads, take some time to celebrate them. Maybe it's a stepdad, a grandfather, a father figure that made a difference in your life. You can go to our socials, Good Morning with Sam and Sonia. Fill in this blank. A great dad is someone who, and there's lots of different answers, and many of them are possibly who you're trying to be today, or a memory of a father or a father figure, and you want to just give them a shout out. We'd love to have you get in on that conversation. You can always text us, 833-559-5965.
1: Now, I think there's a lot of great answers to this question. I happen to be a boy dad, so I have all sons. And so one of the first things that came to my mind with this question is a great dad is someone who is adventurous.
0: Yeah.
1: Someone who likes to explore and adventure, and not just like locations, but ideas too. I remember one of the best times that I think my son Jeffrey and I are going to remember forever is a time where we had had an ice storm. And essentially, it all came down so fast that it had turned our entire front yard into just a sheet of thick ice. And I was bringing him back from school that day, and he the whole way home, he's like, "Dad, if the yard is still ice like it was this morning when we left, we should play hockey on it." And I was like, you know, dude, I had other things, you know, I was gonna be busy with something else. I didn't want to do hockey on the front yard, you know. But he persisted, and I'm so glad that he did, and I'm so glad that he always has, because there have been so many times where I said no at first, they talked me into it, and then I'm like, this was the best idea.
0: Right.
1: And so we got out two of those big, like, 50-gallon Rubbermaid tubs, you know, that you would store stuff in. Those were our goals. And then we had this little, like, Lego hockey puck and a couple of brooms. And we just went out on the front yard and slipped around and played hockey on the front yard, you know. And that turned into one of our favorite memories.
0: Fun.
1: After I had said no to the idea a few times.
0: Yeah.
1: But so I encourage dads, be adventurous, you know.
0: Right.
1: Go do those things you weren't planning on, or weird, crazy things that the kids want to go try or talk you into, because that ends up being some of the best times.
0: Right. It's all about time. I remember my husband having two girls and a son. Many times he had makeup put on and nails polished. So you sacrificially love your children by their time, using your time to love them by giving them time. So a great dad or a father figure is someone who just shows up, keeps loving and praying for you, keeps pointing your family toward Jesus Christ. Not a perfect person, but when that person has a faithful dedication to their family, it changes generations. And so we want to give them a shout out today. Go to our socials today and get in on that conversation. A great dad is someone who, and fill in the blank. Again, you can always text us, 833-559-5965.
2: It won't be opened until 2276, but to commemorate America's 250th birthday, a new time capsule filled with items from all 50 states will be buried in Philadelphia on July 4th. The 900-pound cylinder was sealed shut with 35% humidity. It'll be buried 10 feet underground, and 250 years from now, what will be found inside? Arkansas sent a diamond. Maine sent the bone of an endangered whale. Arizona contributed a coin with the Declaration of Independence etched on it. And there's a photo of the people who put it together with a letter that says, "Greetings from the living, breathing hearts and hands of 2026. In one sense, the Bible is like this, a time capsule filled with treasure, except we can open it now, and what's inside belongs to each of us who are in Christ. I'm David Wolin at haventoday.org.

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Jamie McDonald and Aunt Ain't No Way on Way Truth Life Radio. Hey, we're Sam and Sonia. Good morning. Today, we're asking the question, a great dad is someone who, what? You can fill in the blank by texting us 833-559-5965 or sharing it on our Facebook page, Good Morning with Sam and Sonia. This is how the late Billy Graham responded to that question. He said, a good father is one of the most unsung, unpraised, unnoticed, and yet one of the most valuable

You know, I can count 3 to 4 times in my life when I was so desperate that there seemed to me no alternative but God, to lean in so close to his presence that I could almost feel him physically prying each finger opened, one at a time, for me to release control and let him in to help me. Missionary Elizabeth Elliot said this: "Fear arises when we imagine that everything depends on us. That is not true. That is fear. So today, friend, allow the Lord to carry you. Allow the Lord to carry your burden, and do not live this life alone."

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0: 'cause you're good. Such a great song for your Thursday morning. Well, good morning. We're Sam and Sonia. And today we're talking about fathers, father figures, your stepdad, possibly your grandfather, someone that made a difference in your life. And define what a great dad is. Well, Tom called in and he said, a great dad is someone that takes time to love and to care. And Sam, I've got a story of my husband who, he has a great dad. I have a great dad. But my husband is such a great dad that he broke his leg for our children.
1: Oh.
0: Let me tell you really
1: that's
0: quickly
1: a sign of devotion.
0: The story. So my husband is very good at when the kids were smaller and even to their early teen years, he would, you know, we would go up and make sure they're in bed and say goodnight and catch up on their days. You know, many times that's when kids begin to talk. First of all, they want to avoid going to sleep half the time.
1: Yeah.
0: And they do say things in the evening or when the lights are down, it's proven that they will open up a little bit more. They just feel a little more vulnerable at that time. And so we always made bedtime super special. So my husband was praying with our daughter, and she was probably in about third grade or so, and he fell asleep, kneeling at the edge of her bed. And so our older two were in the hallway goofing around, and they hit the door when they were wrestling or something in the hallway, and it startled him. And so he woke up really quick and was scared for a minute, thinking, what just happened? He stood up. Little did he know that his leg was entirely asleep, not just like tingles, but very, very like limber,
1: yeah.
0: Just a wet noodle kind of thing. And he stood up and all of his weight went down on that leg and it just broke the leg. It dislocated it. It was like some type of break has a term where it pulled away from the bones and the ligament. Like it wasn't just a clean break. It
1: yeah.
0: was bad. And so he fell and he couldn't even open the door. Like he was behind the door. And so we couldn't get to him. We heard a big bang. And it was just the story of months and months of not being able to be at work because of the surgery, not having any weight put on that foot, then having one of those little scooters, you know, you have to put your knee on, and not being able to drive, and rehab, and now a big scar and a big rod in his leg, and just one of those stories that our kids will never forget, how much their dad was dedicated to them, enough to pray at the bedside, fall asleep like much, you know, many parents do during bedtime with their kids, and then breaking his leg. So that is my story of the love of a father.
1: It's also a story of just what it's like to get older. Where all of a sudden just, you know, somebody asks, oh, what happened? Are you okay? Yeah, I was just putting my kids to bed. Broke my leg in like 10 places.
0: I know. He said he has no like manly story,
1: yeah.
0: you know, to tell. I fell off a ladder.
1: Growing up, you always think like, you know, I'm going to be able to, if I get it injured, it's going to be wrestling
0: oh, yeah.
1: a grizzly bear or something. And then it's just like, nope, I was getting out of the shower
0: yeah.
1: and my back went out, or I was putting my kids to bed and my leg exploded.
0: That's right.
1: You know?
0: I know. It's one of those humble stories he's very proud about
1: yeah.
0: and definitely one to brag about on our dad, on my kid's dad. So there you go. There is how I define a great dad. But definitely, like Tom said, time and love and care. So we'd love for you to get in on that conversation. Go to our socials, Good Morning with Sam and Sonia, and let us know what your dad was like, your father figure in your life. 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
2: 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The video discussion series, Is Genesis History?, continues Sunday, June the 14th from 7 until 8:30 at Faith Baptist Church, 647 Valley Vista Drive in State College. The topic will be Astronomy and the Bible, featuring Dr. Danny Faulkner and Del Tackett. 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
1: Well, we still have this chance for some rain showers to pass through this morning, and that would really continue to be possible until probably around lunchtime today. Then we'll just see a mix of sun and clouds. Highs today headed up to 81 degrees. Mostly cloudy and 57 tonight, and then we've got the mid to upper 70s and sunshine really for the next 2 days. Right now, we're sitting in the mid 60s as we work our way up to that high of 81. Here's Zach Williams and Fear is a Liar. Good morning.

Crowder and Somebody Prayed on Way Truth Life Radio. We're Sam and Sonia. Good morning. And of course, this coming Sunday is Father's Day. So today we're talking about dad. And I found this quote. I'm not sure who it's from, but I love what was said. It said, "My father didn't tell me how to live. He just lived and let me watch him do it." And the reality is that as parents, you know, or even grandparents, aunts and uncles, someone who young people look up to, oftentimes we might think of great pieces of advice to say, but the reality is we have to know that the biggest impact is going to be from how we live, because they are watching.

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2: It won't be opened until 2276, but to commemorate America's 250th birthday, a new time capsule filled with items from all 50 states will be buried in Philadelphia on July 4th. The 900-pound cylinder was sealed shut with 35% humidity. It'll be buried 10 feet underground, and 250 years from now, what will be found inside? Arkansas sent a diamond. Maine sent the bone of an endangered whale. Arizona contributed a coin with the Declaration of Independence etched on it. And there's a photo of the people who put it together with a letter that says, "Greetings from the living, breathing hearts and hands of 2026. In one sense, the Bible is like this, a time capsule filled with treasure, except we can open it now, and what's inside belongs to each of us who are in Christ. I'm David Wolin at haventoday.org.

Isaiah 40:31 says this, "Those who hope in the Lord will renew their strength. They will soar on wings like eagles. They will run and not grow weary. They will walk and not be faint." You see, Isaiah's word, it was encouraging the Israelites. And today we can receive that strength from the same everlasting God. So today, whatever you're walking into, let's walk faith day by day, one step at a time, as we continue to hope in one true God. He will help us walk. He will help us run and soar for His glory. Here's a great song by Peter Burton reminding us, where would I be without our Heavenly Father? Great news for our Thursday morning.

0: Such a great song, Phil Wickham, to get your Thursday morning started. Well, we're Sam and Sonia, and our conversation today is, what's the first thing that comes to mind when you think about a great dad, a father figure in your life? 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
1: Yeah, you know, when you stop and think about the question, a great dad is... Well, a great dad is someone who is not perfect. That's one of the things that came to my mind, because sometimes we can be so hard on ourselves as dads to try and get everything perfect. And the reality is that will never happen. We have a great role model in our Heavenly Father who is absolutely perfect, but this side of heaven, we're never going to be able to live up to absolute perfection. And so a great dad is someone who is not perfect, but who just keeps showing up. Someone who says, I refuse to stay the way that I am. I'm going to at least get better and grow. And my kids are just too important to me to give up. So I would say, you know, kind of my response to that question, a great dad is someone who isn't perfect, but who never gives up.
0: Yes, absolutely. So whether you're a biological dad, stepdad, adoptive dad, grandfather, mentor, father figure, your investment in the next generation, it matters. So we want to say thank you today as we celebrate you this weekend.
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1: 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I'm Maritza with you here at Way Truth Life Radio. Thank you for joining us this morning. 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
3: Do not be unequally yoked with an unbeliever. 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It means that if you are a Christian dating a non-Christian, you are out of the will of God and you are walking in disobedience. 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That command is given to you because it understands what the future looks like for you, and you would be wise to heed it.
2: 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Greer. 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
3: Dating in our culture, I think you would agree, it's just goofy. It's really more like used car sales than anything else. In a used car sale, you hide everything that will make a sale less likely, and you advertise whatever will close the deal. Oh, and by the way, make sure you take it for a test drive, because you would never want to buy a car without having time for a test drive. The stats on the hookup culture are truly staggering. One recent study I saw reveals that 77% of college females admitted to hooking up during college. For guys, the number is 84%. I've heard it said that the way that we date today is actually better preparation for divorce than it is for marriage. Because essentially, what you do is you find somebody that captures your attention and they thrill you, and so you give yourself to them. But then they begin to disappoint you, or, you know, get bored with them, which inevitably happens, I explain. 18 months, and you're going to find annoyance and disappointment. And so you walk away and you search for a new person because they must not have been the right person. Our whole philosophy of dating is built on what we call the right person myth. The right person myth is that happiness in life is achieved by finding the right person. And if you're not happy now, well, it's because you're with the wrong person and you need to get rid of the wrong person and find the right person. And so we end up establishing in dating the relational patterns that lead to divorce in marriage. And so even if you are married and you have kids already, or if you're single and you have no aspirations or desires to get married, there is a lot that is in this message for you. Because this area is so broken in our culture, because it affects so many people, this is the source of their greatest struggle and unhappiness. We need to learn how to be the body of Christ in which these relationships form and flourish, and we need to be that kind of community. So that's why I wanted to take a week and do it. Genesis 24, we got a marvelous little story of Isaac and Rebekah. We're going to read almost the whole chapter, but let's start in verse 1. Abraham was now very old, and the Lord had blessed him in just about every way. Abraham was the man that God chose to give the promise to, and that promise consisted of a Messiah that would come from one of his descendants. The problem, as you recall, is that Abraham was very old and didn't have any kids. So God gave him a miraculous birth, a son named Isaac. Well, now Isaac is of marriageable age, and in order for, you know, Isaac to have descendants, who would have descendants who would one day have Jesus, he's going to have to get married to have kids. And Isaac is single. And so, verse 2, Abraham says to his senior servant, a guy named Eleazar, the one who was in charge of all that Abraham had, he said, put your hand here under my thigh, which admittedly is a little weird. Verse 3, I want you to swear by the Lord, the God of heaven and the God of earth, that you will not get a wife for my son from the daughters of the Canaanites, among whom I'm living now, but you will go to my country and my own relatives and get a wife there for my son Isaac. Okay, so let's first address the obvious here. Abraham basically calls his intern into his office and says, listen, I got a really big assignment for you, but first, put your hand here. Honestly, if anybody on our staff tried this with an intern, HR would definitely have to get involved. The point of this exceedingly awkward charade is nothing perverted, I assure you. It was to say to Eleazar, in essence, the promise that God made to me is about offspring. And this mission I'm sending you on is about offspring. And this mission is important, and I do not want you to forget that it concerns the offspring. And I can assure you that after this little encounter, Eleazar did not forget that. Second observation I have here, a little less awkward. Why does Abraham not want his son Isaac to marry a girl from among the Canaanites? Well, Abraham is not being racist. Many great biblical heroes married interracially, including Moses, who wrote this story down. It was because the Canaanites were all idol worshipers. And Abraham wanted his son to marry a girl in the faith. And he knew of people back in his hometown who shared the worship of God with him. And so he wanted Isaac to marry a girl who would help propagate the promise into the generations to come. So this was about marrying somebody in the faith. Do not let anybody ever tell you that this story or any other in the Bible discourages interracial dating, because that's just not true. Verse 5, the servant asked him, what if the woman is unwilling to come back with me to this land? Shall I then take your son back to the country that you came from? And Abraham said, make sure that you do not take my son back there. This is about bringing this girl into the land of promise, not about going backwards into the land of comfort and security or disobedience. Verse 10, then the servant left, taking with him 10 of his master's camels, loaded with all kinds of good things from his master. Verse 11, he had the camels kneel down near the well outside of the town. It was toward evening, the time when the women went out to draw water. This was, I guess, like the hair salon in those days where they, you know, caught up on the day's news, gossiped, whatever. Verse 12, then he prayed, Lord, God of my master Abraham, make me successful today and show kindness to my master Abraham. May it be that when I say to a young woman, please let your jar down that I may have a drink, that she says, drink. And I'll water your camels too. Let her be the one that you have chosen for your servant Isaac to marry. Verse 15, before he had even finished praying, Rebekah came out with her jar on her shoulder. She was the daughter of Bethuel, son of Milcah, who was the wife of Abraham's brother Nahor. And the woman was very beautiful. Now, you and I would probably read that. She's beautiful, but she's your cousin. They read that as she's beautiful and she's your cousin too. The servant hurried to meet her and said, please give me a little water from your jar. Drink, my lord, she said, and quickly lowered the jar to her hands and gave him a drink. Verse 19, after she'd given him a drink, she said, you know what? I'll draw water for your camels too until they've had enough to drink. Now, in case you don't know this, camels drink a lot, and Eleazar has 10 of them, and they've all just finished trucking across the desert several hundred miles, which means that they are thirsty. And we're not talking about her going back to the well to get one or two more jars of water. We're talking about her going back and forth to this well dozens of times. This is exceptionally generous. Verse 21, without saying a word, the man watched her closely to learn whether or not the Lord had made his journey successful. Verse 22, when the camels had finished drinking, the man took out a gold nose ring weighing a becca and two gold bracelets weighing 10 shekels and put them on her wrist, which was the equivalent in those days of changing your Facebook status to in a relationship. If you only put on one or the other, it meant it's complicated. But she put them both on. Verse 26, then the man bowed down and worshiped the Lord, saying, praise be to the Lord, the God of my master Abraham, who has not abandoned his kindness and faithfulness to my master. The young woman ran and told her mother's household about all these things. Now Rebekah had a brother named Laban, and he hurried out to the man at the spring. And Laban said, Come, you who are blessed by the Lord. So Eleazar repeats the whole story to him. And Eleazar concludes with, verse 49, now if you will show show kindness and faithfulness to my master, tell me now. But if not, tell me so that I may know which way to turn next. Verse 57, then they said, well, let's call the young woman and ask her about it. So they called Rebecca and they asked her, will you go with this man? I will go, she said. All right, let's be very clear. The book of Genesis is not primarily a romance manual or instructions on how to date or how to raise kids. The book of Genesis is primarily the story of how God fulfills his promise to bless Abraham and to make Abraham a blessing to the world by bringing forth the Messiah from his lineage. But the book deals with practical matters about life along the way. Scholars tell us that the Hebrew people retold stories like this one to instruct young boys about how to approach various situations in life like marriage. So what we see in this story are embedded six principles, six instructive things about finding a wife that are going to translate into any culture. Our cultures are very different, but these six things are going to translate as well into ours as it was in theirs. But before I give those to you, let me acknowledge that there are some things in this story that we clearly do not apply. We are never encouraged, for example, to employ these kinds of special give me a sign test. Make this happen. The Bible never encourages us in this day and age to do those sign tests for God. At the Bible college that I went to for my first year of college, we tried to apply this story by going up to girls on campus and asking them if they would iron our shirt. And the deal was, if she volunteered not just to iron our shirt, but she said, I'll iron the shirts of every guy in your dorm, then we knew that she was the one. That is probably not a valid application of this passage, so I'm not encouraging that at all. Those things don't apply. But here are the six vitally important components of healthy dating or courtship in really any culture. Here is number one, the importance of knowing what time it is. The importance of knowing what time it is. There is a time, you see in this story, to seek a wife. There was a lot of intentionality here. Abraham knew it was time and he sent out the servant. And I say that because there seem to be a lot of guys in the Christian world, especially, who are just sitting around waiting on marriage to kind of fall in their laps. But there is a time to seek marriage intentionally. I have heard girls at our church complain of the phenomenon that they refer to as the sneak-a-date. The sneak a date, where a guy figures out how to go out with you without ever going through the danger of having to ask you out. You're just always arranging these circumstances where, oh, look, we're together again. Oh, what do you know? We're here together. I don't have to actually ask you out because you might turn me down, so I'll just manipulate the circumstance. The other name that we give this is the friendationship. The friendationship. We're kind of friends, but it seems to be something else, and maybe I should check your Facebook status to see how you refer to me. I don't know. Guys, when it's time to seek a wife, do it with boldness. Put on a shirt, guys, with buttons. Preferably nothing that has Star Wars written on it anywhere. Bathe, shave, get somebody to show you how to put product in your hair. And when you know that it's right, don't string her along. Don't keep a ring on her finger with some elusive promise of marriage way out there. Marry her. Now, I'm not talking about rushing into things or bringing up marriage on your first date. Do not ever tell anybody I encourage you to do that because that's creepy in any context. Cut that out. I'm just saying, know when it's time, what time it is in your life, and act decisively during that time. On the flip side, if it's not time to get married, as in you're too young or you don't have a job or your life is way too much of a mess for you to enter into a relationship, or you still live in your parents' basement, or you've got to achieve high-ranking status in Worlds of Warcraft and you're not there yet, then by all means, don't flirt with girls or lead them on, right? I mean, dating is a road that leads to marriage, and if you don't want to go to the destination, then don't get on the road. The point is, know what time it is in your life and act decisively.
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3: My father gave me this verse from the book of Proverbs when I was 17 years old. He that finds a wife finds a good thing and obtains favor from the Lord. Two things from that verse. He says, first of all, a godly wife is a blessing from God. Secondly, God expects you at some point in your life to go looking for her. He that findeth implies he be looking, right? So here we go. Number two, you see in this story the importance of reciprocity. Now, this is kind of a lightweight point, but I still feel like it's worthy to acknowledge. There is no God told me to come marry you, Rebecca, so pack your bags. There is seeking of her consent. In their culture, scholars say this would have been a temper on arranged marriages. In our days, it means that guys, you should never, ever, ever pull the God card. I feel like God wants us to get married. Don't blame that on God. Own it. It's you. Right? Or girls, it works the other way. When I was single and I would go around and preach at youth groups or college events, I got more than one letter. In fact, I kept them in a file. I got more than one letter telling me, some girl telling me that God had told her that we were supposed to get married. And I'd be like, the Lord just does not put that in my heart yet or with ever with you, I don't think. But I think I too have the Spirit of God, so don't ever pull the God card. Number three, the importance of marrying in the faith. The importance of marrying in the faith. Abraham did not want Isaac marrying a Canaanite. Why? Because he didn't want his descendants to lose the threat of the promise. One of the most damaging things, maybe the most damaging thing that you can do to your children and your grandchildren is to marry a non-Christian. We have people in our church who are dating somebody who does not share their faith right now. And they think, oh, it's no big deal. I like him. I like her. I can probably convert him. Well, first of all, that's probably not true, but here's the bigger question. Have you thought about your future children? The biggest impact on their spiritual lives is going to be that person that you marry, and you are intentionally going into a relationship where you're going to make the biggest influence on them, somebody who doesn't even share your faith. Honestly, are you really that selfish? Are you really that selfish that you'd be like, well, I'll stay with him or her because I like him? Who cares the impact they have on my kids later? Do you really care about the faith of your future children? Told you a few weeks ago, only marry a non-Christian if the faith of your future children is not that important to you. And by the way, if you're not a Christian, I'm not trying to pick on you and I'm certainly not trying to demean you. In fact, I told you a few weeks ago that if you're not a Christian, honestly, it's in your best interest. You shouldn't date one unless you plan to become one. Why? Because the Christian that you're dating right now really wants to convert you. Point is, they don't accept you as you are. They want you to change. Their parents don't like you. Right now, at this moment, they know you're at church and they're praying somewhere for your soul right now. I promise you, that's what they're doing. And at family dinner, it's never going to be totally harmonious because everybody wants you to become a Christian. And I'm just saying, don't date one unless you plan to become one. I would say that for your own interests as much as anything else. All right, believers, let me make sure you get this. Let me tell you how our enemy works. When our enemy cannot successfully attack our faith, what he does is he puts us up in situations that stop the progress of the faith beyond us. Balaam did this in the Old Testament. Balaam was the prophet that the Moabite king Barak hired to curse Israel. Well, Balaam tried to do it three times. And he could never do it. That's the whole donkey story. The donkey speaks back to him and everything. Balaam could never do it because he said, God has not cursed these people, so I can't curse them. So Barak says, well, what am I going to do? I paid you, Balaam, all this huge sum of money, and you tell me you can't curse them? He said, well, you gave me all that money, so I'll tell you what. I can't curse them, but you can get them to curse themselves. Barak said, tell me how to do it. He said, just send out all the hot Moabite women into the camp and make them seduce the Israelite men so that they get married, so that their children grow up in homes where they're not sure if they worship God or if they don't, and you'll destroy the next generation. And that's what they did, and it worked. It worked in their generation, it works in ours. When Satan cannot destroy your faith, he just puts you in a situation where he destroys it in the next generation. I have told my kids, I want my grandkids to trust Jesus. And by God's grace, I want my great-grandchildren to trust Jesus. But that's gonna be in their hands, not mine. And it's in large part determined by whom they choose to marry. And whom they marry is gonna be determined by who they choose to date. So when Paul gives the command in 2 Corinthians 6:14, Do not be unequally yoked with an unbeliever. Do not be in an intimate relationship of any kind with an unbeliever. That is a command. It is period. It is end of sentence. There are no exceptions. It means that if you are a Christian dating a non-Christian, you are out of the will of God and you are walking in disobedience. But that command is given to you not to be mean to you. That command is given to you because it understands what the future looks like for you, and you would be wise to heed it. Number four, this story shows you the importance of character. The importance of character. Eliezer observes her from a distance. What does he see as he observes her? He sees that she's a servant-hearted person. He sees she's gracious and hospitable, excessively so. The tests that she goes through reveal her character. Now, character is not the only thing that matters in a relationship. She's beautiful too. I mean, they notice that. But character is by far the most important thing. Over 1,000 years later, the Apostle Peter would say it this way. He's speaking specifically to the women here, but it would apply to both genders. First Peter 3, your beauty should not come from outward adornment, such as braided hair and the wearing of gold jewelry and fine clothes. Instead, your beauty should be that of your inner self, the unfading beauty of a gentle and quiet spirit, watch this, which is of great worth in God's sight. In other words, character is of greater value in God's sight than physical beauty. And I would say to you, ought to be of greater value in your sight than physical beauty. Why? Peter says, because that kind of beauty is unfading. Physical beauty, Peter implies, is fading in at least two ways. First of all, the physical beauty itself fades, as we have said here before. As you get older, things sag and they wrinkle and they gray and they droop. And if that is the entirety of somebody's beauty, then they become really ugly in old age, if that's the only beauty that they have. The second way physical beauty fades, listen to this, is its power over you fades. Psychologists say 18 months is all that it takes for the intoxicating effects of beauty to wear off. Thus, listen, if you are wise, in the dating process, you will prioritize the evaluation of character the way Eliezer did with Rebecca, because that kind of beauty is unfading. That kind of beauty just gets more beautiful as you get older. And how do you tell their character, you ask? By watching how they relate to other people. You see, character is rarely revealed in how they relate to you in the dating stage. As I explained, in the dating stage, they're in the used car salesman mode. Let's hide the defects and let's put forward the awesome stuff. Oh, what's that rattle in the engine? I don't know. Let's turn up the radio. The stereo works great. Oh, the air conditioner. Look how cold the air is. No, don't worry about that sound. Just, you know, that's what they're doing, right? So what you need to do is you have to have time to see them relate to the camels in their life, metaphorically speaking. I had lunch one time with a very successful CEO here in Raleigh-Durham who told me that when he interviews somebody, and he does it at a restaurant, he's always watching how the person he interviews treats the people around him, how they treat the waitress. He told me, he says, twice in my career, I've hired a waiter or waitress on the spot, just watching how he or she treated me, how they treated the person around them. He said, because that kind of character that would show itself in the midst of waiting on tables is the kind of character that I want working for me in my company. That's what Eliezer did. The English word character, by the way, comes from the ancient word charax, which referred to the engraving done on like a signet ring, where, you know, you would, and so no matter what you pressed it in, it always made the same impression every time. Character is the kind of thing in your soul that no matter what relationship you're in, you make the same imprint, you act the same. So if you want to evaluate someone's character, you ask questions like, what's their reputation? How do they treat their parents? That's a really good question. Is he or she faithful in their commitments? Character does not change. To really see character, you need time.
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1: Discontentment is dangerous. The more dissatisfied we become, the more vulnerable we are to deception and spiritual attack. Well, today on The Alternative, Dr. Tony Evans reveals why gratitude is far more than good manners. It's spiritual protection for the heart and for the mind. The message is coming up right after this music break, right here on Way Truth Life Radio. 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

I wanna dance like David, I wanna faith like Paul, I wanna sing like Silas tearing down the prison walls. I wanna face that fire, it won't

0: All right, another great day with these three guys. Man, I think this is some stuff that literally can change your legacy. 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We're going to do one more day with these guys. 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
3: 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And when you pray, do not heap up empty phrases as the Gentiles do, for they think that they will be heard for their many words. Do not be like them, for your Father knows what you need before you ask Him. My problem is, when I pray, especially in public, I'm tempted to try and sound extra good at praying. Throw in some religious-sounding words, pray at least as long as the last person. But our good Father ain't impressed. He already knows what we need. It's not the fanciness of our words. In fact, fanciness might not even be a word, or the length of our prayers that matters. Instead, it's the goodness of God, not us, that is the core of healthy prayer. One thing that helps me with this problem is to pause for a few seconds and direct my attention directly to God when praying. Again, I'm Pastor Luke with Kish Church in Reidsville. 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Or you could look us up at Kish Church online.
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1: When the paycheck stops and retirement income begins, how should giving change? Hi, I'm Rob West. 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Anthony Saffer joins us today to help us think wisely and faithfully about tithing in retirement. And then it's on to your calls at 800-525-7000. 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Well, our guest today is my friend Anthony Saffer, CEO of One Degree Advisors. 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
2: Good to be with you, Rob.
1: Anthony, you wrote about this in the latest issue of Faithful Steward magazine, and it's a question we hear from listeners all the time. How should retirement change the way we think about tithing? I'd love for you to unpack that a bit.
2: Yeah, during our working years, giving is usually tied to a steady paycheck often, and it becomes simple and predictable. And in retirement, income can be irregular and it can come from multiple sources. Some of that money may have already been tithed upon during your working years, and that can create uncertainty about what really counts as income or increase. So the question becomes less about whether to give and more about how to apply that wisely.
1: Yeah, you're exactly right. And before we get into the practical details, I'd love for you just to frame this up with the biblical principle or principles that should guide our thinking on this.
2: You know, 2 Corinthians 9:7, it reminds us that each one must give as he's decided in his heart, not reluctantly or under compulsion. I really love that whole passage. And so while theology about tithing may differ, giving in the broader sense is a matter of the heart, and generosity flows from gratitude for God's grace. We must remember that as the foundation, and that truth applies in every season, including retirement.
1: Yeah, that's right. I mean, we're quick to say that giving should be a response to God's grace. It should be freely and joyfully given, consistent and proportional, and really directed to those causes that honor God. And I love the tithe as kind of a beginning point to all this. It's systematic. It's easy to calculate. And I know Randy Alcorn calls it the training wheels of giving. So it's a great way to approach our giving. And many believers still view the tithe as really that helpful starting point. So does retirement change how we should think about that?
2: I don't think so too much. For many of us, the tithe remains a helpful and a time-tested starting point. I love what Randy Alcorn says about tithing being the training wheels of giving, and then therefore we can bounce off of that to have a greater and greater impact. But the tithe provides structure and consistency in giving, and retirement doesn't remove that desire. It simply raises new questions about how to apply that principle.
1: Yeah. And really what it comes down to, and you reference this in your article, is this difference between an increase and a return of principal. And I'd love for you to frame that up before the first break as we begin to think practically about how to approach this.
2: Increase refers to new earnings or growth, what's been gained. And that's why tithing on a paycheck, when it's earnings, tends to be straightforward. Return of principal is money

0: you have already earned and may have tithed upon. Retirement income often includes both principal and earnings, especially from investments, and distinguishing between the two can help guide thoughtful giving. It's not always precise, you know, but it gives you a helpful lens. We always like to say that clarity in retirement brings confidence, and that applies to your spending, your investments, and even giving.
1: Yeah, that's right. And this idea of increase versus return of principal becomes much more prevalent in retirement because of the various sources of income we have, right?
0: That's right. And those sources can be quite diversified, everything from investments to Social Security, those direct sources of income like a pension, they can be quite wide and varied.
1: Yeah, that's right. And so we need to think about these types of income we're going to have and then come up with a framework that we're going to apply to how we consistently give a tithe. Because often what we hear from listeners is you want to continue tithing in retirement. You just don't know what that should look like. So after the break, we'll come back with Anthony Saffer today and we'll talk about those frameworks, a couple of different approaches that you can take as you think about continuing to tithe, but in this fourth quarter of life where you have different types of income and maybe you're left confused. Anthony Saffer's here today. He's CEO of One Degree Advisors. 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Back with more right after this break. 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
1: 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And he wrote a really thoughtful article in our latest issue of Faithful Steward magazine on this very issue. And Anthony, before we get into some frameworks where we can help folks think about their tithe in the fourth quarter of life, I'd love for you to reframe this idea on the types of income we have in retirement that makes this a little more challenging and this distinction between increase and return of principal.
0: We did get that question from many of our clients and continue to, is how do I tithe in retirement? Because it is different. Income sources are varied. You have income sources like Social Security and pensions, perhaps withdrawing from investments. They reflect years of contributions, sometimes with growth, and hopefully that with our investments.
1: Yeah.
0: And investment withdrawals, they often include that principal plus years of gains, years of growth. And if you take brokerage accounts, IRAs, rental income, they can blur the lines quite a bit. And unfortunately, tax treatment, it doesn't always clarify what's new versus what's previously earned. That does make a precise calculation difficult. So having that practical framework that you mentioned becomes really important.
1: Yeah, I think that's exactly right. And for folks that call this program, they're just wanting to know, what does faithfulness look like in this season, recognizing that the tithe isn't the ending point, it's a beginning point, and then we give sacrificially beyond that. But I want to continue to tithe, I just don't know how to do it. And I know you offered two helpful frameworks in this article, so let's dig into the first one.
0: Absolutely. And I think as you approach these frameworks, as you're considering which option to go forward with, do it prayerfully in communication with your spouse if you're married. The first approach is to tithe on the portion that represents increase or growth. So for comparison, when working, your paycheck, it may be direct deposited to a bank account and you tithe on it. However, when you go to an ATM and you pull out some cash, most people wouldn't necessarily consider that income or increase and tithe again on that cash. So this approach in retirement may involve estimating how much of an account represents gains or that increase versus contributions. Now, for long-term investors, a significant portion may be growth, but it aims to avoid retithing on money already given.
1: Yeah, that's really helpful. And how would someone actually begin to estimate that?
0: You can review contribution history, account statements. I would say more choose a reasonable percentage split between principal and growth based on estimates, because it may not be realistic to go back decades even and know the division of your principal versus earnings. And that estimate can be applied consistently over time, or some will revisit and adjust, especially if there's new growth in the investments. It doesn't have to be perfect. In fact, it never will be. Just thoughtful and intentional.
1: Anthony, do you recommend a general percentage for folks as they're thinking about, for instance, Social Security, or is it really vary so much that you need to go look at your contribution statement?
0: You know, it's interesting with Social Security. I was doing some research on this. Most of our contributions, if you inflation adjust it, it's really our contributions with that inflation return applied, maybe with some growth on top of that. So a lot of it actually is principal. Now, a lot of our clients aren't going to necessarily say, at least when they take a fresh look at it and prayerfully look at it, they don't necessarily say, well, I've tithed on everything, therefore I'm not going to tithe on my Social Security. In reality, that's not so much how it happens. But quite a bit can be. Now, you will look at what has your employer contributed, even with a pension. We find that our clients, they contribute partially towards their pension, and then maybe their employer does. And in fact, usually their employer does. Investments, you know, obviously can have a much different breakdown in terms of what is principal versus what is growth.
1: Yeah, that's really helpful. All right, let's get into the second approach that retirees might consider.
0: Yeah, the second approach is to tithe on income as it's received. That includes Social Security, pension payments, or investment withdrawals. It mirrors how many people gave during their working years. Receive income, tithe upon it. It prioritizes that simplicity, consistency, and impact. It removes the need for ongoing calculations besides the applied 10% or even more in terms of the percentage that you want to give off of that income.
1: Yeah, I think the idea here is just to say everything I receive is a gracious gift from God, and my natural response is just to return a portion of that systematically back to the Lord. But for some that might say, wait, isn't that tithing again on money I've already given from? What do you say?
0: Yeah, that can certainly be true in the common sources of retirement income that we've mentioned. But what we see from those that use this approach is it emphasizes generosity over precision. And for many, that simplicity helps them stay consistent in giving. It's that clarity we talked about earlier, which can lead to confidence and hopefully success in retirement. And honestly reflects a heart posture that prioritizes faithfulness. It's a way to maximize impact. I know looking at my church, when I tithe, I'm happy to do that joyfully because I see the impact that my church makes in terms of missions, both within the United States and outside, how it helps single mothers, how it helps at-risk youth. I'm happy to contribute towards that. And I think that's how the Lord wants us to approach tithing.
1: Yeah, so we've got these two approaches, one that recognizes a portion of what I'm receiving from a pension or Social Security or investment withdrawals is in fact a return of principal. And if I tithed on the gross during my working years, I've already tithed on a portion of that. And so I maybe kind of back into a rough or a loose percentage that I'm tithing on that I consider true increase. The second is I tithe on everything. How would you counsel somebody to determine which of these two approaches is best for them?
0: It really comes down to personal conviction and priorities. Some value precision and want to avoid double counting. In fact, maybe budgets are tight and you want to set up that foundation where you're looking at principal and not retithing upon that, and then maybe building off that over time. Of course, as we started our conversation, giving out of the abundant grace God has given us, I hope is considered. Others do value that simplicity and consistency. Your overall giving goals, unity with your spouse can help guide the choice, but both approaches can honor the Lord when they're done thoughtfully and joyfully.
1: Yeah, and I think the key idea here that comes out in your article is that the goal is faithful, joyful giving, not a math equation, right?
0: That's absolutely true. It never is perfect. Even when we take a simple approach, there's always that question of increase. There's the story in Luke where Jesus is talking with the Pharisees who are meticulously counting every detail, and he really implores them to tithe, but to do it with love and justice.
1: Yeah, it's well said. What would you finish with today here as we tie a bow on this? And somebody listening today who wants to be faithful in their giving, what would you leave them with?
0: It's easy to overcomplicate this and feel pressure, to be exact. Many of our clients who've asked this question, how do I tithe in retirement? And I will say that it led to many interesting and beneficial conversations that made us all better for it. Scripture does point to the heart, not a perfect formula. And I think focusing on the goal of faithful, joyful giving is really important here.
1: So helpful, Anthony, and a great reminder that giving, as you said, is a response to the overflow of grace that we've received. So in retirement, the goal isn't perfect math, but a faithful and joyful heart. Thanks for being with us today, my friend.
0: My pleasure, Rob.
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1: So thankful to have you with us today on Faith and Finance. I'm Rob West, and I'm ready to dive into your questions today on anything financial. The number to call is 800-525-7000. We've got some lines open. That probably won't be the case a little later in the broadcast. So call now with whatever you're wrestling with in your financial life. And here's our promise to you. We'll be hopeful and encouraging as you invite us into your story, always pointing you back to Scripture so we can look at money through the lens of a biblical worldview, that we're managers or stewards of the King of Kings resources, that God has a lot to say on this topic. Now, it's not that he needs our money. He owns the cattle on a thousand hills, but instead it's what he wants for us. He knows, and it's clear in God's word, that if we allow it to, money will compete with God for first position in our lives. Our culture reinforces this idea that our self-worth is equal to our net worth. Well, we just know that's simply not true. Our identity is rooted in Christ. God is our ultimate treasure, and money, well, it's one of God's good gifts that we can use to provide and enjoy, but also to bless others around us. And that comes through our generosity. But I realize you have practical daily decisions that you're wrestling with in your financial life. And so each day on this program, we tackle those together. So call right now. What are you waiting for? 800-525-7000. I'd love to talk to you today. All right, let's head to the phones to Louisiana. Patrice, go ahead.
4: Hi. My mom is getting older. She's going to be 78. And she's perfectly fine taking care of herself and everything, her own finances right now. But I'm thinking about the future, and we both are. She doesn't want to lose control of her finances right now, so she doesn't want a general power of attorney. She wants a springing power of attorney, but I'm having trouble finding one, and I was wondering if you could help me.
1: Yeah. Have you visited with an estate attorney?
4: She doesn't have an estate. She lives in a mobile home that's paid for. And she just to take over like her banking, if something were to happen, and that sort of thing.
1: Yeah. Yeah. Well, what you're going to need an attorney who could talk you through all this. I mean, attorneys prefer the immediate durable power of attorney where the document is effective immediately, but the chosen agent, which would likely be you, just simply agrees not to act until needed. But legally, your mom still keeps control as long as she's competent. Whereas what you're describing is the springing power of attorney is for the reason you described, where she keeps full control and the power only springs into effect later if specific conditions occur, usually incapacitation deemed by a doctor. But the trade-off is that it can create delays or complications during a crisis, and that's why, you know, banks may hesitate or institutions may require proof of incapacity, you know, or doctors need to certify competency loss, things like that. And I think that's why you'll see more of the durable power of attorney. But these are the kinds of questions you would talk through, because really this is a legal question. It's also a family trust question. And, you know, regardless of which direction you go, you want the documents done in advance. So it's good that you all are thinking about this now. But most parties, attorneys, and the institutions that would be the ones honoring this legal document are going to prefer the durable power of attorney. But it doesn't mean you can't do this. If this is your mom's wishes, you're just going to need an estate attorney, you know, who can do it for you. So if you don't have someone, I would suggest you reach out to a certified kingdom advisor there in Louisiana and ask for a referral. Every CKA will have an estate attorney that they work with. So just go to findacka.com and you could do a zip code search and then you could ask for a referral.
4: Okay. Thank you very much.
1: Absolutely. Thanks for your call, Patrice. I appreciate you being on the program. To Texas, let's finish up today in Texas with Marco. Go ahead, sir.
5: Hey, I'm in Magnolia, Texas. Thank you for taking my call. And a lot of families and kids out here can't afford programs like flag football, baseball, different sports, jiu-jitsu. And I'm just trying to meet with them at the park at a certain day out of the week. But I notice the group is growing larger and larger. And I can't really afford to be getting flags and all that stuff and different things. How do I go about asking like NFL teams or places for sponsorship? Do I need to start a nonprofit first, or can I just go out there and talk to them?
1: Yeah. Well, you certainly could ask for sponsorship as just a small business without the time and expense of getting the nonprofit. If you're going to seek charitable contributions, then you are, you know, going to need that nonprofit status. I mean, I think it's a great mission, but I think it's probably best to start simple and organized. You know, a lot of nonprofits fail because they try to build a huge organization before proving the program. It sounds like you've already had some success. In fact, you've had more success than you can handle. So that's a good sign. But, you know, I think ultimately what you're going to need to do is, you know, define the mission clearly. And then you're going to want to, in order to go down this road, if you do want to be able to take charitable donations, you're going to have to form a board. You'll have to incorporate as a nonprofit in the state. So you'll form a legal entity, and then you will, you know, have a CPA do the form 1023, I believe it is, to apply for the 501c3 status with the IRS. You're going to want somebody who has expertise in doing that, because if you fill it out right, it can move quickly. In fact, we just formed a new nonprofit here at Kingdom Advisors recently for a specific purpose. And we were expecting it to take 4 to 6 months. It actually took less than 5 weeks from the time we submitted until getting the IRS determination letter. But there's some cost involved. I mean, it's going to cost you a couple of grand. You're going to have to put that board together. You'll incorporate. Then you'll get a CPA or an attorney to file that 501c3 tax-exempt status. You'll open a separate bank account. You'll have to create bylaws and accountability systems and start having board meetings. But that does give you the ability then, you know, to start doing some fundraising from local businesses and churches and individuals on a tax deductible basis. But if you don't want to go through that step yet, then I think you certainly could do this out of a small business and just get sponsorships, but you know, they're not going to be able to see that as a charitable contribution. So I think this is kind of that point where you've got to decide the path forward, and starting small and simple is always best before you add a lot of complexity and cost, which you would have, you know, with the nonprofit. So you'd have to be committed to it and have some folks that would be willing to come alongside you to serve on a board capacity and really help you get this in place and get it moving forward. So, Marco, hopefully that gives you a few things to think about. We appreciate you being on the program, sir. Thanks for your great idea and how you're serving your community. Lord bless you. Well, that's going to do it for us today. A big thanks to my team today. So thankful for our call screener today, as well as Dan and Amy and Jim. Couldn't do them without them. Hope you'll come back and join us next time, and we'll do it all over again. Until then, God bless you. Bye-bye.
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7: When our youngest son was just learning to walk and talk, my wife always knew when I walked in the door from work. Yeah, she said she would just hear this loud one-syllable announcement from our son. Da! Not daddy, not da-da, just da. And that's how he would greet me as I walked in. My wife said he actually would go to the door late in the afternoon and begin looking for me. And when I finally arrived, okay, ready? Say it with me now. Da! Well, I'm Ron Hutchcraft, and I want to have a word with you today about looking for daddy. Yep. My son went to the door looking for his father, and he found one. Tragically, a lot of people have gone looking for a father in their life, and there was no one there. In fact, maybe for you, the word father is a hurting word. In one way or another, your father was not there for you, physically, financially, emotionally, supportively. You went to the door, but there was no one there. And that leaves an emotional deficit, doesn't it? Makes you feel incomplete, unexplainably lonely, trying to compensate for the lack of a father's love in countless ways, some that leave you even more scarred. I call it a daddy deficit. Well, in our word for today from the Word of God, there's hope for someone who's never had the father they needed. Galatians 4, verses 4 to 6, God's Word. When the time had fully come, God sent his Son, born of a woman, born under the law, to redeem those under the law, that we might receive the full rights of sons. See, God's showing us here this incredible possibility of actually belonging to our Creator in a deeply personal way, as a child in his family, with God himself as your father. Not like your earthly father, no. God is like the father we always wished we had, not the father we had. And God goes on to say here, because you are sons, God sent the Spirit of his Son into our hearts, the Spirit who calls out, Abba, Father. Now, in the Greek language this part of the Bible was written in, that Abba is a deeply affectionate word for father. It's like daddy or da. See, God literally offers you not a religion, not a rule book, but a love relationship with him. The Creator God is your daddy. Even if you've had a wonderful earth father, there's still that sense of incompleteness, that sense of someone's missing. That's because someone is. See, there's a hole in your heart that can only be filled by this one who wants to be your heavenly father. He's always fair, always loving, always understanding what you're feeling, always dependable, always stronger than anything you're facing, always there for you. We're missing our ultimate father, not because he's left us, but because we left him. The Bible says each of us has turned to his own way. We're separated from God by all the sins of our life, every time we've done it our way instead of his way. And that's why in the scripture we read, God sent his Son to redeem us. I'll tell you this, God removed all doubt about whether or not he really loves you. When he sent his one and only Son, Jesus, to pay your death penalty for your sin on his cross. I don't know how you picture God, whether he's waving a condemning finger at you, or his arms are folded, or he's staring at you, or he's just too busy for you. That might have been your earthly father. It's not the heavenly father, my friend. His arms are wide open. He's so waiting for you to come to him. The father you've wanted your whole life becomes your father when you put your trust in his son, Jesus, to forgive all your sin. The Bible says to all those who believe in his name, he gave the right to become the children of God. And when you open up to God's son, he makes you a daughter or a son of God. Look, if you've never begun a relationship with him, I encourage you to let this be the day to let a heavenly daddy come into your life and love you as you were always meant to be loved, with the love that Jesus came for you to have. Tell him, Jesus, I am yours beginning today. Our website will give you more information on how to be sure you belong to him. Check it out. It's anewstory.com. Once you begin this loving father relationship, wherever you go looking for your father, oh, he's going to be there.
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12: 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Well, ask whatever you wish. Those words have been quoted, misunderstood, and misused for generations. Did Jesus really promise believers that they could have anything they wanted? Well, let's hear the deeper meaning behind his words now.
13: When Jesus said, "Whatever you ask in my name, this I will do," was he guaranteeing that we can get anything we want if we just ask the right way? Today on Truth for Life, Alistair Begg helps us think through this often misunderstood and misapplied passage. We're studying in John chapter 14.
14: Well, we broke off this morning by seeking at least to understand, or I sought to try and make clear, the fact that the greatest work that is ever done is the work of salvation, it's the work of regeneration, and that when we understand that to be the case, then when we move from the 12th verse into the 13th and into the 14th verse, we have another control that is provided by the context. So the verses that are there for us, greater works than these will the person who believes in Jesus do. And the reason that this is going to be the case, and here's the controlling phrase, is because I am going to the Father. That is, if you like, the trigger that is going to give the fullness of all that Jesus is referencing here. And he then goes on to say, whatever you ask in my name, this I will do. And then in a categorical statement, he comes further and says, if you ask me anything in my name, I will do it. Now again, there's a controlling sentence there, phrase there, isn't there? Whatever you ask in my name, this I will do, that the Father may be glorified in the Son. So that the promise of answered prayer is prayer that is expressed to God in order that God might be glorified as a result of answering that prayer. And God is glorified, as Jesus has been explaining, in the cross of Christ, that the glory of God is established in that way. And later on in the 15th chapter, when Jesus is speaking again directly to the things that his followers are going to be doing. He says to them, "You did not choose me, but I chose you and appointed you that you should go and bear fruit, and that your fruit should abide." Here we go. "So that whatever you ask the Father in my name, he may give it to you." Now, what I'm suggesting to you is that there is a direct correlation between this straightforward statement concerning the greater works and then the answer of prayer. Not that it is entirely to be answered in relationship to salvation, but I'm suggesting that what Jesus has in mind when he speaks in this way is just that. If we're going to ask in accord with the will of God, if we're going to ask in accord with the character of Jesus, if you like, if we're going to ask in Jesus' name, then we're going to ask in relationship to all that his name stands for. And his name is Jesus, Yeshua. He is the Savior, he is the Deliverer, he is the Rescuer. And the purpose of the prayers being answered is not our benefit, but is God's glory. That you may ask whatever you would choose to ask in order that the Father might be glorified. Now, before I sidestep and address the questions that are in your minds, let's say to one another, now, the people who were there to actually hear this firsthand then became the apostles that took the message forward. So it would be a legitimate thing, I think, to say, now let's see how those people who heard this from directly from the lips of Jesus then translated that into life as life unfolded after he had done what he said he was going to do, which is go to the Father. You know the story in Acts chapter 16. They go to Philippi. The gospel goes into Europe for the first time. And as a result of what they're doing, they end up in a quite dreadful spot. And they were doing things that were not lawful as far as people were concerned. And they were attacked, and the magistrates tore their garments off and gave orders to beat them with rods. And when they had inflicted many blows on them, they threw them into prison, ordering the jailer to keep them safely. This is Paul and Silas. And having received this order, he put them into the inner prison and fastened their feet in the stocks. And about midnight, Paul and Silas were praying and singing hymns to God. And the prisoners were listening to them. And then, of course, as you know, there is this amazing earthquake, shakes the whole place to bits. And eventually, we have this amazing encounter involving the jailer, who apparently from nowhere calls out, "What must I do to be saved?" Now, he says, "You can ask anything you want." I imagine part of their prayer was, "Lord, we are here by your appointment. We are here as your servants. Our entire lives have been given over to the extension of your kingdom so that men and women might come to know exactly who you are and what you've done and why it matters. Lord, fulfill your purposes. Lord, be glorified in the jail. Get glory to your name." And suddenly, as if no correlation between the two, they have the opportunity of leading this man and his family to faith in Jesus Christ. The point I want to make is simply this. They weren't praying, "Oh God, get us out of here." And even when the church was praying, "Get them out of there," they weren't really on track themselves. No, they weren't praying, "Get me out." They were praying, "Glorify your name." And they rejoiced. They rejoiced. Then he brought them up. That's the jailer. Then he brought them up into his house and set food before them, and he rejoiced along with his entire household that he had believed in God, that he had believed in God. So I'm suggesting that you have a pattern of prayer in the unfolding story of the Acts of the Apostles, the early church, and that we have some indication of how these early believers, if you like, assimilated what Jesus is saying here. Whatever you ask in my name, this I will do. The prayer proceeds from faith in Christ. The prayer unfolds in union with Christ, and the prayer is expressed for the glory of Christ. So Jesus is not here promising to answer any prayer that happens to rattle around in your head. You say, but he says that. If you ask me anything in my name, I will do it. Well, he doesn't say, I will do anything that is rattling around in your head. He says, no, if you ask anything in my name. In my name is not an incantation. You see, we have absolutely no right to expect that whatever passes through our thinking processes, we can ask God about, and we can be guaranteed that it will be done. No more than we have any warrant as believers for asking God to remove any difficulty, any disappointment, anything at all, and make sure that we never have to deal with anything like that again. Oh, but says somebody, you can't just deal with this and violate your own principles. What, for example, about Jesus, the things that he says in other places? Let's take, for example, what he says in Mark chapter 11, after he has cursed the fig tree. And you know that when you turn to it, Acts chapter 11, verse 20 or so. And they had a conversation with him about the fig tree that had been cursed. Jesus, in responding to the question by Peter, says, have faith in God. Truly I say to you, whoever says to this mountain, be taken up and thrown into the sea, and doesn't doubt in his heart, but believes that what he says will come to pass, it will be done for him. Well, what are you going to make about that? Make of that? Well, if you know your Bible, you know that that is an ongoing picture. It's a figurative picture that runs all the way through, especially the prophets. For example, Isaiah, so you know I'm not making it up, Isaiah 54, and God says through the prophet, for my mountains may depart and the hills be removed, but my steadfast love shall not depart from you. See what he's saying? There's more likelihood of this mountain range disappearing from sight than there is the possibility of my covenant love being removed from you. He doesn't anticipate that the mountains are about to be removed. He's using it as a picture by way of contrast. And I suggest that the same thing is actually here, that this is figurative, that it is a metaphor. That is not to devalue it, that is not to diminish it in any way, because in actual fact, what Jesus is saying is that by faith, we may be enabled to overcome difficulties and to deal with circumstances that are apparently insurmountable to us, that we have every right to come before God and address him in that way. Provided we ask correctly, James chapter 4, 1 John chapter 5. And these buffers are there, not as means of prevention, but these buffers are there in order to keep us on track so that we don't ask incorrectly. You see, God is God as God forever and ever. God is not in any way diminished in his miracle-conducting capacity at any point in all of human history. That is unassailable. God is able to do what he chooses to do, and we acknowledge that. But we also have to acknowledge he chooses to work through actual events. He chooses to work medically through the gifts that he's given to physicians, not exclusively, not entirely, but nevertheless, routinely. It is something out of the ordinary that takes us beyond that realm. Now, the reason this is so important is because if we get this wrong, there's no saying where you'll end up. When I was a young minister on my own for the very first time within the first 24 months, so I was 25, and we had a young missionary that went to Senegal, as it turns out. And she went out to Senegal, and within a relatively short time, perhaps within a year, she had to come home for medical tests. When she had the medical tests, they found that she had a mass in her abdomen that they tried to radiate, they tried to do whatever they could with, but there was no possibility for her restoration. She was in her 20s. So she was in bed at home with her mom and dad, believing parents. I didn't know what to do when I was told that well-meaning people of a persuasion, not along the lines of what I'm suggesting here, but a certain persuasion, they had gone to this house. They had prayed over this girl, and then they had physically removed her from the bed and tried to walk her through the house so as to prove to her parents that they had asked whatever they would like to ask of God, and it was answered, look, she's walking. When she died, not long after that, these same well-meaning people, along the lines of the mountain being removed, put an unbelievable burden on her mom and dad by explaining to them that the reason their daughter was dead rather than alive was because they did not possess sufficient faith to ask for this mountain to be removed. Have you got any rivers you think are uncrossable? Yeah. Have you got any mountains you can't tunnel through? Yeah. Well, God specializes in things thought impossible. He can do just what no other can do. These verses demand our attention, and they should bring us to the place where we recognize that we have no right to circumscribe the province of God, nor do we actually possess any right to prescribe to God what needs to take place. We have every right to come to God and lay our lives before Him and seek His blessing. My friend Bruce Milne has left us so much of a wonderful legacy in his writings. And addressing this matter, he says, when we seek to understand things in this way, it will appear that what we're saying is that we don't actually believe God, that we don't actually believe the Bible. This is what he says. This interpretation does not imply that the church ought not to anticipate tangible demonstrations of the presence of the risen Lord in its midst. I'm there. Show yourself strong, Father. Save hundreds of people. Save thousands of people. Save the least likely people. Do something. We're not at liberty to stand back from that. But at the same time, it does not encourage unhealthy sensationalism or unworthy arrogance on the part of the disciples. In the final analysis, the one who works in the church is its head and Lord, and hence the powers of the kingdom are available only through believing prayer in Jesus' name. It is also, I think, helpful, I find it helpful, to ask of certain things as they come along the way, does this work for Jesus? Because if it doesn't work for Jesus, then it's not going to work for me. Or how did Jesus handle this? After all, he's the Son. He's part of the Trinity. Well, we don't have to guess at that, do we? Because it's recorded for us. Yet, not what I will, but what you will. Yes, we're going to pray for healing. Yes, we're going to pray believing prayers for healing because we believe that God can heal. He may heal with or without the medical facilities because he's God. But it's a far cry from that humble conviction in Jesus' name to march in dying people around their house in a sensational display of a really poor understanding of the Bible. If we think about this in relationship, by and large, to our prayers, if we pray in this way, then we're only actually asking for that which is in accord with God and his purposes. And we can't always know what is in accord with his purposes. We know that he loves to save people. We do know that he is far more willing to bless us than we are to ask him to bless us. But we don't know the details. We don't know whether our lives will be long or whether they'll be short. William Carey, the founder of modern missions, goes to India and he leaves us with a great line, expect great things from God, attempt great things for God. That's what he did. Do you know how long he was there before he saw a single convert? It wasn't weeks. It wasn't months. It was years. He was there expecting great things from God. God, in his sovereignty, was doing what he set out to do. How many of my prayers are actually big prayers like this? Prayers for the extension of God's kingdom. Prayers for the most unlikely people to be converted. Prayers that God would be glorified in everything. As opposed to, could you please help me with this? Could you please fix that? Now we can bring everything to God in prayer. Don't let's go wrong. We understand this. But I think if the apostles came back and heard us pray, they might say, why don't you ask him for something that he really wants to give? For you being evil, know how to give good gifts to your children. How much more will your heavenly Father give good things to them that ask him? What are these good things? Well, the other translation is that he will give the Holy Spirit to them that ask him. Do we need the Holy Spirit? Yes, why? So that we might be closer to Jesus, so that we might then be the servants of Jesus, so that we might proclaim the word of Jesus, so that people will come to Jesus, so that God will be glorified. And when we go all the way to the end of the Bible, I think this whole notion is borne out. There's a reason why in the Lord's Prayer, you know, we pray, thy kingdom come, thy will be done on earth as it is in heaven, you know. Your kingdom come. We don't know what's happening to this kingdom. I mean, it looks like it's on very shaky foundations at the moment. We're concerned about that. We know that we're supposed to pray for those in authority, for princes and for governors, and we're doing that as well. But Lord, we want your kingdom to come. You see, the greatest work is the work of redemption. It's the work of regeneration. And if that is the focus, and Jesus encourages prayer, then it seems to me that that ought to be our priority. At least that. I just got a horrible feeling that God will see me and say, why did you never ask me for things I wanted to give you? Did you really think you needed a motorbike? I mean, did you really think that you needed this? Did you really think you needed to live forever? Why did you ask for that? Jesus didn't ask for that. We can ask for everything. We can ask for anything in Jesus' name, within the framework of his purposes and in light of his promises.
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13: We're always looking for more ways to help you tell others about who Jesus is and what he's done and what his promises really mean. And Alistair is here. I wanted to ask you a question about your book, The Man on the Middle Cross, and how it's being used around the world. Over the last year, we've seen how a clip pulled from the message you were giving in Texas reached millions of people, that Man on the Middle Cross clip that I'm sure many of our listeners have seen circulating. And I just heard that the book that you wrote that shares that story, along with a couple other Bible stories, is an evangelistic tool that has now reached more than a million people in its first year of publication.
15: It is remarkable. The other thing, mentioning that, Bob, is that the translation of this has been, again, because of what folks do, but has been fantastic. I just received the copies from Italy and from France and a whole bunch of places. And they are also saying that this has proved very, very helpful.
13: And we're grateful to our Truth Partners, whose monthly giving makes it possible for us to partner with publishers around the world to translate The Man on the Middle Cross and distribute these non-English language versions globally. 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I'm Bob Lapine. Tomorrow, we're going to learn how we turn sorrow into joy. The Bible teaching of Alistair Begg is furnished by Truth for Life. 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
16: 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My name is Tom. Right now, our Let's Pray Together time. 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And as you're at the website, you can also link up with our Facebook page and post your prayer request there as well. Proverbs chapter 3, verses 5 and 6. Trust in the Lord with all your heart, and lean not on your own understanding. In all your ways acknowledge him, and he shall direct your paths. Father God, we love you. We thank you for this day you've given us, for the wonderful salvation that we have through your Son. We thank you that the Holy Spirit lives within us, helping us, teaching us, giving us understanding. We thank you for your word as you speak to us, that we would be reading, meditating on your word, hiding it in our hearts. That we, Father, would truly be intentional as we live this life of faith to see the opportunities to serve, to minister, to be a light where you've placed us. We thank you, Father, for this ministry, and that you'll continue to touch hearts and lives through the teaching and through the music. We thank you, Father, that we can come to you in prayer. We thank you, Father, for this country, for the United States, for the blessings that we see, Father, in our country. May we pray, Father, for our elected officials, that you would give wisdom and direction to those you have placed in positions, from the local positions to the states to our country, that you, Father, will give direction to those men and women in elected office, and that we would be praying for them, that you would give strength, direction, and wisdom. As we all desire to see good things take place, as we desire to see a changed life, to see a healing met, it starts as we are faithful in prayer, lifting up that individual, that situation to you. We thank you, Father. We love you, and we ask all of this in Jesus' most precious name. Amen.
17: The Lord had the original plan for the family. And Pastor Greg Laurie says it's still the best plan, the one that works. There's a-

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2: 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I'm Maritza with you here at Way Truth Life Radio. 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
4: 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I'm Roger Marsh. 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
5: Well, welcome back to Family Talk, my friends. We're here again for day two of our interview with Rich Bott of the famous Bott Radio Network. And I don't want to waste even a second. Let's get right into
6: it. Okay, thank you, Gary.
5: You know, Rich, there are so many new technologies now, and there's all this stuff streaming and the rest of it. You know more than anybody that radio and Christian radio is not dead. I mean, it is still reaching countless people. Give me your thoughts on that.
6: Oh, well, yes, absolutely. Number one, we have a listener comment line, and we love hearing from our listeners and hearing some powerful testimonies about how God has used Christian radio in their life. And there's lots of stories about how I just hopped into the car and it was tuned to the radio and there it was and it came on and it was just right what I needed to hear. And I call those divine appointments. Mm. And the Word of God is quick and powerful. It's sharper than any two-edged sword. It pierces even to the dividing asunder of soul and spirit and of the joints and marrow. So the Lord's Word will accomplish the purpose for which it is sent. And so as long as we keep the focus on the Word of God and applying it in the days in which we live, the Lord will bless that. And it'll prepare hearts to receive that, and we see that every day. Radio is still a powerful, powerful tool. There's a lot of new technologies, but radio is still, it's ubiquitous. It's everywhere. You can't get away from it.
5: And it's I don't even know what the right adjective is. You know, if you're in your car driving or whatever, and you've got the radio on, that voice can feel like that person's right there with you when you're driving, and you're literally, you almost feel as you would if you were just looking across the table at them. And I remember, you know, during all the years that I did work with Dr. Dobson, how often, particularly mothers would come up to him and say, I had several children, my husband was traveling all the time, I was pressured, I didn't know how I was going to handle everything. And Dr. Dobson, your voice would come across that radio when I was in my kitchen or in my living room, and it would put me at ease, and it made me feel like somebody understood what the challenges were that I was facing. And I think that's what radio as a medium does.
6: Yeah, it absolutely does. Even though you're talking to thousands and thousands of people, you're talking to them one at a time. And it's a very intimate medium. It communicates the gospel very effectively. And of course, we know that faith comes by hearing, and hearing by the Word of God. So we like to emphasize that as we broadcast over the radio. But Dr. Dobson's vision for family ministry came at a time when the family was ignored and being supplanted, being, you know, in those early days when mm-hmm. prayer was removed from schools. And he raised the alarm, and it's such a need today, and it continues for families that want to raise children in the way of the Lord. And that's part of the biblical commandment to nurture, bring them up in the nurture and admonition of the Lord. And Dr. Dobson's ministry over the many years, and we're so blessed to broadcast his ministry on Bot Radio Network, has been such a powerful force. I say our format is quality Bible teaching with Christian news and information. And Dr. Dobson spans that quality Bible teaching because so often he talks about the Bible, but also then how to apply it in your daily life, in your family life.
5: You know, Rich, a little earlier in our conversation, you mentioned that we're really in a spiritual war. And of course, that's been the case since the fall in Eden, right? I mean, there's a force for good and a force for evil, and that spiritual war goes on until the very end when good triumphs. And that's the thing, as believers, we all take comfort in. But as you know, Dr. Dobson felt very strongly that not only did we need to be in our churches praising God, not only did we need to stay in the Word, we needed to pray every day, but he also wanted us to be Christian citizens. And he would often use his radio show over the decades to educate Christians around the country about the things that were happening maybe in their state capital or in Washington, D.C., that would impact their religious liberty, their families, their children, and so forth. And Bot Radio was always standing with him in that. Sometimes there'd be pushback by other types of radio networks. Not at Bot. He was always very happy that your family and he were on the same page about Christian citizenship. And so let me ask you about that. The country's obviously in the middle of all kinds of challenges. And, you know, the years that I've been involved in this, I've never seen such divisions over fundamental issues, things that are hard to reconcile. So where do you think we are as a nation? And do you think our best days are still ahead or not?
6: That depends on what we do as believers and how we maintain fidelity to the founders. You know, this nation was founded on Christian principles and with certain understandings that we are created by our Creator with certain unalienable rights, and among these are life, liberty, and the pursuit of happiness. And that's a wonderful legacy, but we have to fight for it each generation. I think Ronald Reagan famously said that freedom is only one generation removed from extinction.
5: Yes.
6: And so just as the founding fathers fought for those principles, we need to be faithful in fighting for them in our generation as the Lord gives us the ability to do that. You know, the Bible talks about the gates of hell will not prevail against it. And when you think about that, the gates are not an offensive weapon, it's a defensive weapon, but we're supposed to be storming the gates and advancing the kingdom of God and doing so in each generation, and the gates of hell will not be able to withstand that. So we need to be faithful, but we also need to be informed as we engage in these arenas, and that's another part of what Christian radio is all about. And Family Talk is so faithful in doing that, and that's why it fills such an important role in our broadcast schedule, our broadcast day, mm-hmm. is to have programming such as Family Talk and End of Day Report to fill that void. And, you know, Dr. Dobson was such a visionary. He founded the Family Research Council that you're so very familiar with, and the Alliance Defending Freedom. and these various organizations that he was so instrumental in. And we drink the water from wells which we did not dig, and we eat the fruit from trees that we did not plant. And so we are beneficiaries of the legacy of people that went before.
5: Mm. You know, Rich, I think you probably remember this, but when I left the Reagan administration, Dr. Dobson and I had done enough things together that he mentioned to me that he wanted to start a Washington operation, and he had registered this Family Research Council. It only had a couple of employees, but he thought we could maybe make it something really effective. And so I flew out to see him, and I presented him a budget, and I thought he was going to pass out. He said, "Gary, I had no idea it would cost this amount of money." And so we prayed about it, and he gave a spiritually mature prayer, not the kind of prayer I wanted him to give. I wanted him to pray for the money. Instead, he prayed that if God wanted this to happen, he would open doors, and if he didn't want it to happen, the doors would stay shut. And I thought to myself, what kind of prayer is that? Well, I flew home a little depressed. I found out later that before the day was over, a businessman had unexpectedly dropped by. They had a conversation, and one thing led to another, and the gentleman ended up writing a check for the entire first year operation, except for $1 of the budget, and he told Jim to call me and tell me I was responsible for raising the rest, which was that $1. So I felt like, you know, again, it was kind of a reaffirmation that when God is in something, whether it's the tremendous growth of Bot Radio or all the things that Dr. Dobson has built, the work we've been doing in Washington, if God's in it, it will work.
6: Yes, and Gary, you mentioned something just right now, that Christian radio is teamwork. 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So it's clearly a partnership between the broadcast platform and the radio ministry itself, together with the radio listeners that listen and support the ministries such as Family Talk. Now, how do people get in touch with Family Talk if they feel like the Lord is leading them to support this ministry?
5: You need to go to drjamesdobson.org to get more information about our programs and Family Talk and about all the things we're doing along with Bot Radio to defend faith, family, and freedom.
6: I just want to reaffirm that for all of our radio listeners that your role in this is critical to advance the kingdom of God and advance the ministry of Christian broadcasting to reach more and more people.
5: It is indeed, Rich. I want to go back to something that you brought up a little while ago on the fact that America was built on an idea, and you quoted in part the most important sentence in the American founding, which is in the second paragraph of the Declaration of Independence, where it says, "We hold these truths to be self-evident, that all men are created equal and endowed by their creator, not by their government, but by their creator." And then it goes on to talk about the right to the life, liberty, and the pursuit of happiness. Rich, most American kids do not know that sentence. I discovered this all the way back in 2000 when I was visiting schools, and I started asking classes or telling classes that if they could finish the sentence that began, "We hold these truths to be self-evident," I would give the first student that could do that a $20 bill. And I visited over 100 schools, and I gave out $40.
6: Oh, my.
5: And this is all the way back in the year 2000. And the reason I think they don't know it is because the liberal teacher unions don't believe it. I mean, the very beginning, we hold these truths. Of course, the left and the secular left, they don't believe there's something called truth. And they certainly don't believe that liberty comes from God. America's doomed, you know, if we can't get back to that founding idea, particularly in our on our 250th birthday. And I know you believe it, and Bot Radio is dedicated to it. Talk to us a little bit more about the necessity to understand that no man is the source of our liberty. It comes from God himself.
6: Justice of the Supreme Court Clarence Thomas recently gave a speech, and he talked about progressivism and the progressivist movement and how the progressives do not believe that these truths are self-evident. Our founders believed that everybody knows this, but the progressivist movement doesn't believe that these rights come from God. They believe somehow they come from government, and what government gives, government can take away. But we believe in the Creator, like our founders, and that we are created in the likeness and image of God. And God gave us these rights, and they're God-given, and government cannot give them and cannot take them away, but government is designed to protect them. And I believe what Clarence Thomas said in his speech was that you cannot separate the Declaration of Independence, which declares these rights, and the Constitution, which is written to protect these rights. And so governments are instituted to protect these rights that are given by God. So that's a wonderful legacy that we've been given, and Christian radio can be used and should be used, in my view, to help to educate people about the Bible and how that they need to preserve and protect the religious liberties that we've been bequeathed by our forebears, and we need to be faithful in our generation so that we can pass on these liberties, these God-given liberties, to the next generation as well. And so Family Talk is all about families and from one generation down to the next, raising the next generation up in the nurture and admonition of the Lord. And I appreciate the fact that Family Talk has also been such a big supporter of Christian education and homeschooling and even supporting teachers, Christian teachers in public schools who have a rough go of it these days.
5: Yes.
6: But that's such an important part of child rearing is being faithful to raising the next generation up in the nurture and admonition of the Lord, whether they're in public schools, private Christian schools, or even homeschooled.
5: You know, Dr. Dobson, before he went home to be with the Lord, was... I feel blessed to be able to see many of the things that he promoted and believed in, like Christian education, Christian radio, educational choice, being able to have a voucher or get a tuition tax credit to help a family that wanted to avail themselves of that opportunity. And so, you know, all that work that he did, we're getting a lot of the fruit of those labors now, and it couldn't come at a better time when our country is so divided. And there's a serious effort underway in America, Rich, I know you're aware of this, to not only reject the idea that our liberty comes from God, but literally to go in the direction of socialism and even godless Marxism. Mm-hmm. We're seeing political figures rise around the country that reject everything that Bot Radio has been devoted to, that Dr. Dobson devoted his life to, and that I've spent virtually all of my adult life in Washington, D.C. Working against.
6: Right. You know, Gary, you mentioned going into schools and saying we hold these truths to be self-evident, and people can't, like students can't finish that. But I wonder how many students today could actually recite the Pledge of Allegiance. Mm. I imagine you grew up at a time like I did when you were in grade school, and that was the way you started your school day, is turning to the flag and along with over the intercom, reciting the Pledge of Allegiance.
5: Yes.
6: That's such a tragedy that we have lost that, and that's why it's so important for parents to be able to instill that into children today.
5: Yeah, you know, it's the critics would say, well, the Pledge of Allegiance never made anybody a patriot, and some little vague prayer in the morning never converted anybody to Christianity. But first of all, I think both of those points are wrong. Mm-hmm. But in addition to that, the lesson they taught by beginning the day with a little prayer and the Pledge of Allegiance was that adults thought that God and country mm-hmm. were important enough that they wanted the child to focus on those two things at the beginning of the school day. So you're right. It's sad that those things have been thrown overboard. And in many schools, the pledge is supposed to still be used, but in many schools that there's a defiance and a refusal to do it. Rich, you've got a tremendous legacy. I know your dad, mom and dad are getting up in years, but they've got to be proud as you took over the reins of Bot Radio. I quite frankly, you know, there's some other great networks out there, but I can't imagine all that's happened in the Christian world over these decades without the involvement, the active involvement of Bot Radio and bringing these messages about the gospel, but also about Christian citizenship, probably to virtually uncountable millions of people if you added it all up over the years.
6: Well, we'll never know until we get to heaven. And we're just trusting the Lord for that. But we know that His word will not return void. And so we're committed to using every technology that we can to advance His kingdom by proclaiming the word of God. And we're blessed to partner with so many of God's choice servants and broadcast ministries, of which Family Talk is a key partner and has been from the very beginning. Can I give one more shout out? I want to thank Jim and Shirley Dobson, Dr. Dobson and Shirley, for bringing my wife to me. And I was married late in life, and my wife was single, and she was married late in life to me, and it was Dr. Dobson and Shirley that brought us together. My wife, Faye, worked with Dr. Dobson at the broadcast ministry and then also with Shirley at the National Day of Prayer, the years when Shirley was in charge of that. And that's the year I got my first invitation to come to the Washington event at the National Day of Prayer. And I think my new friend that I had met was instrumental in that. So I just thank the Lord for the impact that Dr. Dobson and Shirley have had in my life in more ways than one.
5: You know, Rich, you surprised a lot of us. I mean, I was convinced you were a confirmed bachelor and that, you know, for whatever reason. And I thought, it's a shame because, you know, you're a great family values guy. But then I got the opportunity to meet Faye around the time that you got married, and she's a wonderful lady, and you make a great team. And it's good to know that Jim and Shirley played a role in all of that.
6: Yes, they sure did. People said, well, I thought you were a bachelor till the rapture. And I thought, well, no, that's not exactly. I was just willing. I wanted to follow the Lord's leading in my life, and that's what I found in my wonderful wife, Faye, and I'm so blessed to be married to her now.
5: Well, that's a wonderful way, Rich, to end our time with you. These shows have been fantastic. God bless you for all that you and the Bot family have done over many decades in defense of faith, family, and freedom. All of us at Family Talk, the James Dobson Family Institute, are proud to be on the same team with you, and we look forward to many good days ahead for the gospel and for our country.
6: Let me thank you, Gary, and the team there at Family Talk for continuing Dr. Dobson's legacy with this broadcast ministry. And may God bless you and may God bless Family Talk. We're so proud to partner together with you.
5: Thank you, Rich. God bless.
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7: You know, I'm told that when I was a very small child, maybe 2 years of age, my family lived in a one-bedroom apartment, and my little bed was located beside the bed of my parents. My father said it was very common during that time for him to awaken at night to a little voice that was whispering, "Daddy, Daddy." My father would answer quietly, "What, Jimmy?" And I would say, "Hold my hand." He said later that the instant he had my hand firmly in his grip, my arm would become limp and my breathing deep and regular. Until the day he died, I continued to reach for him, for his assurance, for his guidance, but mostly just to know that he was there. 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

Me on your mind, Matthew West on Way Truth Life Radio. My name is Jason. So great to get to spend some time together into this afternoon, nearing the end of the week, looking ahead toward the weekend. And I love this verse, Matthew 6:21. I think this is just a perfect reminder. And it says, "For where your treasure is, there your heart will also be." In other words, the thing that you're treasuring, your heart is going to go after it and it's going to pursue it. And so when your treasure is Jesus, your heart is naturally going to pursue the things that Jesus would do and like and speak. That's a good place to be.

Some tables creak with laughter. Others hold quiet conversations no one else will ever hear. But the best tables are the ones where everyone's welcome. That's what Way Truth Life Radio is, an open seat for anyone who needs encouragement, a good word, or a reminder that God hasn't gone anywhere. 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
1: Honest and Leanna Crawford. My name is Jason. 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This is Zach Williams, less like me.

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He stitches hope into the places that hurt. 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

0: All because of mercy casting crowns. My name is Jason. You know, the longest chapter in the Bible is not about miracles or prophecies or even heaven. It's actually about the Bible itself. Psalm 119. It is a masterpiece that we tend to miss because we read it in English. So in Hebrew, it's actually built around the entire alphabet. It's 22 sections. The Hebrew alphabet has 22 letters. And every one of the 8 verses in each section begins with the same letter. So it's this elaborate acrostic stretching from Aleph to Tav, in other words, from beginning to end. And nearly every verse is celebrating God's word and his commands and his promises and his statutes. It's as if the writer is saying from A to Z, every part of my life is anchored in what God has said. I mean, that's pretty cool, isn't it? God gave us the longest chapter in all of Scripture to remind us that his word is enough for every season, and it's enough for direction when we're lost, and strength when we're weak, wisdom when we're uncertain. And maybe that's why when John introduced Jesus, he did not call him the miracle or the wonder. He called him the word. See, from beginning to end, God has always been pointing us to the one who speaks life.
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He is a good, good father. It's Chris Tomlin. You know, it's better to be in a million pieces at the feet of Jesus than to be a million miles away from his presence. Here's Phil Wickham.

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0: Walk through a market in Japan and you might see something that'll stop you in your tracks, perfectly square watermelons. My name is Jason, and interestingly, they're not genetically modified watermelons or carved. But when the melons are small, farmers will place them inside clear cube-shaped boxes, and then the watermelon grows, and it basically fills up every corner of the box. Interestingly, most of the time they are not grown to eat. Maybe that's what it was originally for, but they're essentially harvested before they're fully ripe, the idea being they can keep their shape longer, and then they're sold as decorative gifts. You know, kind of an original idea. And I guess it probably came from the idea, hey, it'll fit in your refrigerator. It'll stack more easily if it is square. But it's kind of amazing how a simple container can shape something that is growing. But that made me think about us. Like, the world is constantly handing us boxes, not literal boxes, although maybe, but boxes of fear or success or popularity or comfort. And these boxes invite us to grow into whatever shape they demand. And I think this is why Paul writes in Romans 12, "Do not be conformed to this world, but be transformed by the renewing of your mind." See, it's not so much a question of whether or not something is shaping you. Something always is shaping you. The question is whether you're allowing the hands of the gardener to shape us into the image of Christ.
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0: Now, a real quick look at your forecast. Tonight, low temperatures, mid-50s. Tomorrow, partly cloudy, mid to upper 70s. And then Saturday, sunshine, mid to upper 70s again.

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1: Likes, logins, bank balances, they all grab our attention. 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That's second-tier living. The good stuff comes first. Laughter that fills a room. A hug that lingers. The presence of God who calls you his own. What you stockpile won't last. What you share will. That's why we value you. 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

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Yeah, take us with you.

Big Daddy, we even redeemed. My name is Jason, and the enemy has had a strategy going back thousands of years, and it's pretty simple, or at least one of his strategies. This is pretty simple. The strategy is this: to make sin look normal and make living for Jesus look weird. Yeah, don't believe it.

We the kingdom with God so loved on Way Truth Life Radio. My name is Jason, and a lot of talk about the World Cup that is happening right now. I learned something today. You can use this as a fun fact if you're like at a World Cup watch party. Maybe somebody drags you along there. Only 8 countries have ever won the men's FIFA World Cup, and every one of them have come from either Europe or South America. That's crazy. Africa, Asia, and our own North America still waiting for their first champion in all these years. But that doesn't mean that one of those continents won't be next, or a new country might be next. And see, I love this because God often works that same way. The places and people that the world overlooks are often the very ones that he chooses to surprise everyone with, because with God, history does not have the final word. He does.

We're serving up a blend of hope, joy, and peace to brighten your day and uplift your spirit. Savor the goodness. 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

train up a child in the way he should go. My name is Jason, and you've heard that verse, I don't know, 1,000 times. Maybe you read it at a child dedication. But this might stop you in your tracks. The word should actually is not in the Hebrew text. Like, it's just not there. Translators added it. They were trying to smooth out the phrase that actually reads a little differently in the original. So the Hebrew literally says this, train up a child according to his way. It's interesting, right? Not the way, not the right way, his way or her way. And it comes from this word derek, D-E-R-E-K. It's a Hebrew word. And it means path. It's this manner of life. And what's powerful about this, like, this word is personal. It is possessive. It is pointing to a unique road built into that child. So Solomon here, giving instruction, is not just saying, like, give moral instruction to your kids. He's saying, pay attention to how your child is wired, their bent, their temperament, the way that God shaped them before you ever even had a say. And I think that changes things. The cautious kids and the kid who runs headfirst into everything, they don't need the same approach. God didn't design

0: 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They also replace radiators in personal automobiles. Bars is also a Pennsylvania State Inspection Station. For information, their phone number is 814-942-4303. That's 814-942-4303.
1: If serving God seems like a chore you only do out of obligation, Dr. Tony Evans says you've missed the point. He'll talk about what really ought to motivate Christians to serve the Lord as we spend 2 minutes with Tony.
2: How many of you would tell your child, if you obey me, I'll love you. If you do your housework, I'll treat you right. If. But if you don't, I ain't gonna love you. If you don't, I ain't gonna care for you. If you don't, I ain't gonna feed you. You're not gonna relate to your child like that, I hope. No, you want your child to do what you ask them to do because they feel the love, see the love, experience the love. You want it to be a thank you obedience, not a have to obedience. Because have to means you live under a threat. If you don't do this, I'm gonna get this belt out. Because you're living under a threat. And that's why the whole Ten Commandments are negative. Thou shalt not, thou shalt not, thou shalt not, thou shalt not, thou shalt not, because you're living under a threat. But when Christ came, he's flipped the script and he says, here it is, here's the good news. Everything I'm ever going to do for you, I've already done. All you have to do is let the grace flow. More people don't live in grace because they don't understand what God has done for them. More people don't live in grace because they don't appreciate the cross. More people don't live in grace because they don't understand what the Holy Spirit is. And because the thank you is small, grace experience is limited. It's a thank you response.
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Maybe it's that one song that stopped you mid-scroll. 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

Oh, just come running home. Cochran and Company on Way Truth Life Radio. I'm Jason. You know, Mark chapter 2 tells a really powerful account of Jesus healing a paralyzed man because of his friend's faith. Yeah, think the people you spend time with, think your friends don't matter? Think again. Your friends, their faith, it matters a lot.

0: You don't want to go in there. That was the warning. He didn't listen. My name is Jason, and he was warned because going in there, beyond a certain point, was disease and dangerous rivers and wild animals and slave traders who ruled by fear. Most Europeans turned around, but one man kept walking. His name? David Livingstone. And he wasn't chasing fame or trying to put his name on a map. He had actually come to Africa many years ago as a missionary because he believed that every person was created in the image of God and they deserved to hear the good news of Jesus. But as he traveled further inland than almost any person had done before as an outsider, he saw something that was, well, just horrific, and it broke his heart. He came along lines of men and women and children chained together, forced to march hundreds of miles to be sold into slavery. Some were weak, too weak to even really continue making the walk, and they simply left them to die right where they fell. And so Livingstone, he was overwhelmed by this and knew that he couldn't stop it himself, but he refused to pretend like it wasn't happening. His faith simply would not let him. So he wrote detailed accounts of what he witnessed, and he sent it all back to Britain. People who had never seen the horrors of this, suddenly, they couldn't ignore it anymore. His eyewitness reports stirred a public outrage, and it strengthened the movement to bring the East African slave trade eventually to an end. You know, there were easier paths that Livingstone could have taken. He could have just stayed where it was safe. He could have looked the other way. But instead, he chose to see what others refused to see. And then he chose to speak. And I think it's a wonderful reminder, especially by a man stirred on by his Christian faith, that doing things Jesus' way is not always easy. Sometimes it means stepping into the mess. Sometimes it means stepping into the hard places. Sometimes it means ruining your own reputation to tell the truth and doing it even when it's costly.
1: Jesus downplayed the importance of words in prayers. We tend to do the opposite. The more words, the better. This is Max Licato. We emphasize the appropriate prayer language, the latest prayer trend, the holiest prayer terminology. Against all this emphasis on syllables and rituals, Jesus says in Matthew 6:7, don't ramble like heathens who talk a lot. There's no panel of angelic judges with numbered cards. Wow, Licato, that prayer was a 10. God will certainly hear you. Or, oh, Licato, you scored a 2 this morning. Go home and practice. Prayers aren't graded according to style. If prayer depends on how I pray, I'm sunk. But if the power of prayer depends on the one who hears the prayer, then I have hope. This is Max Licato.
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0: Let's take a quick look at your forecast. Tonight, lows in the mid-50s. Tomorrow, partly cloudy, highs in the mid-70s. And then mostly sunny on Saturday. Temperatures, again, looking at the mid to upper 70s. And then rounding out the weekend before a chance of rain on Monday, rounding out the weekend on Sunday, partly cloudy, upper 70s.

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0: Radio for Christ-centered living.

He is our way maker, Michael W. Smith. My name is Jason, and please tell me I'm not alone in this, but I do not like to admit it when I make a mistake. I don't like to admit it. I'd rather just be right. But I was reading this from Charles Spurgeon, and it just, it hit me so deeply because it kind of makes it okay. He says this, that a man who says, "I was wrong," really says, in effect, "I am a little wiser today than I was yesterday." It's okay. Say, "I was wrong." Let's do it together. "I was wrong." It's not easy, but it is good. And it's good to be a little wiser today than yesterday, and hopefully a little wiser tomorrow, too. If I-

0: In 1979, a man named Richard Hayes made a decision that left people shaking their heads. My name is Jason, and his wife, Laura, had passed away, but she had given him one request, and he could not forget it. Don't let the love stop here. Share it with others. And so Richard visited an orphanage. He discovered 9 baby girls who were about to be separated because no one was willing to adopt all of them together. Well, Richard looked at those 9 little lives and simply said, I'll take every one of them. He worked extra jobs, sold what he owned, and, well, frankly, learned how to cook for a crowd. He helped with homework and calmed fears in the middle of the night, and it was love poured out year after year. Now, today, those 9 little girls are a little bit more grown up. Some have become teachers, others as healthcare workers. Some of them are mothers themselves. You see, one man's decision continues to echo into generations. And I love this because it reminds us of God's love, that he did not choose us because we were easy to love, but through Jesus, we are adopted into his family. And that one act of love changed eternity. See, the greatest legacy isn't what we leave behind, it's who we choose to love.
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2: A trustworthy testimony. This is Ken Ham inviting you to visit the world-class Creation Museum in Northern Kentucky. Was Christ's resurrection just a legend that grew for decades before it was written down? People say this to make the Bible appear untrustworthy. But the Apostle Paul wrote that Christ appeared to over 500 people at once, and that most of these people were still alive. If the church back then didn't believe Paul's testimony, they could have asked numerous eyewitnesses. Paul also said that he'd received his message from Jesus and that it was confirmed by Peter and James. This was just 5 years after Christ's resurrection, and that's not enough time for a legend to develop. Yes, we can trust what the Bible says. Jesus is alive.
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Well, what a perfect way to wrap up our time of music together for this afternoon. Friend, I'm so thankful that you stopped by. Really looking forward to heading out to Adventures in Odyssey in a moment. Of course, In the Market with Janet Parshall is on the way at 5. Let's first go ahead and take a look at your forecast. Tonight, where it looks like we're going to see temperatures down into the mid-50s. Looks like the breeze will be dying down overnight tonight. Thank goodness for that. Then for tomorrow, partly cloudy, high temperatures in the mid to upper 70s, and then mostly sunny for Saturday.

0: Caleb, Benjamin, wake up, look. Oh, blessed Lord God, look.
1: God, save us.
2: Have mercy, what is this?
0: We are being visited by God's holy angels.
1: But we are mere shepherds. Why would angels visit us?
2: Wait, the angel is about to speak.
3: Do not be afraid, for behold, I bring you good tidings of a great joy, which will be to all people. For there is born to you this day in the city of David a Savior, who is Christ the Lord. And this will be a sign to you. You will find a babe wrapped in swaddling cloths, clothes, lying in a manger.
2: Look, my brothers.
0: There's a

0: As I got to do the shepherds weren't very good.
1: Well, and Jimmy, I guess the obvious question is, what does this have to do with us?
0: Well, see, after I finished the scene, I thought, wait a minute, it'd be even cooler to do a live radio drama on Christmas Eve, on kids' radio, so everyone can hear it.
2: Live radio?
1: On Christmas Eve?
0: Yeah! Don't you think it'd be great? I mean, if you guys will let me do it.
1: It sounds like a lot of work.
0: Yeah, but I have most of the script written, and I know who I'll get to act. All I need is the kids' radio equipment.
2: You realize Christmas is only a week and a half away.
0: No problem. It's radio. It's not like anybody has to memorize their lines or anything, and I'll take care of the rest.
1: Well, Jason, we did want to do something special. What do you think?
2: Sure. Why not?
1: Okay, Jimmy. I guess Kids Radio will have a Christmas show this year.
0: All right.
3: Jimmy, you must be out of your mind.
0: Why?
3: You want to produce a live radio production in a little over a week?
0: Sure. I mean, if we all pull together, we can...
4: Wait a minute. What do you mean, we?
0: I mean, we. As in me and my loving, sacrificing family.
4: You're kidding.
0: Look, it won't be that hard. I thought Dad could be Joseph.
3: Which is the first flaw in your plan. I'm interim pastor now, son. My responsibilities take up all my time.
0: But it won't take much time. And what could be better for the new interim pastor than being heard in a Christmas program all over town?
3: But we have the Christmas Eve service at the church.
0: Right, at 8 o'clock. And we're going to perform at 10 o'clock, which gives everybody plenty of time. So anyway, you'll play Joseph, and Mom can be Mary, and...
5: Hold it, Jimmy. Have you taken a good look at me lately? I'm ready to burst any minute.
0: It's radio, Mom. No one can see you. Besides, the original Mary was pregnant too, you'll remember. And she didn't let a little thing like being pregnant get in the way of her starring in the first Christmas story.
5: That's a little different.
0: Oh, it'll be a breeze for you. All you have to do is show up and say your lines.
5: Well, what about Donna? Who will she play?
0: Oh, the bratty, self-centered innkeeper's daughter. Now, I was thinking
4: no
0: that if
4: No way! I'm not playing a bratty, self-centered character.
0: Why not? You were born for it.
3: Jimmy.
4: Forget it.
0: Come on, guys. If I can't get my own family to help me out with Kids Radio's first live Christmas show, then who can I get? What kind of family is this?
3: Well, if you're sure it won't take a lot of time.
5: And my being pregnant won't get in the way.
4: And you change the innkeeper's daughter to someone sweet and understanding, like me.
3: Then we'll help.
0: It's a deal. Boy, the haggling you have to do with these temperamental actors.
6: Hi, honey.
7: Hi, Katrina.
6: I'm sorry I'm late.
7: Late? Late for what?
6: The rehearsal for the Christmas radio show.
7: Oh, did Jimmy ask you to be in it?
6: Well, I'm not actually in it, and Jimmy didn't ask me. I'm going to work as a technical assistant of sorts.
7: Well, with Eugene as technical director, I guess that makes perfect sense.
6: Yes, I suppose so. That is, he asked me and I said yes.
7: Uh-huh.
6: Katrina! Connie, in the many weeks we've been studying our Bibles together, I've deeply appreciated your restraint in not asking me about my relationship with Eugene.
7: Oh, meaning that you want my restraint to continue?
6: Precisely. Eugene and I are friends, and that's all there is to say about it.
7: Right.
6: Well, I should go on to rehearse, but I need you to pray for me, Connie, about this Christmas show.
7: Okay. How come?
6: Because it's my first Christmas as a Christian, and I'd like it to be special, to be real. Do you know what I mean?
7: Yeah. I felt the same way after I became a Christian. You know, maybe we can make this Christmas show special for you.
6: We? Are you in the show, too?
7: Are you kidding? I'm the innkeeper's wife. I wouldn't miss it.
5: Who's there? Who comes to visit me on this quiet starlit night?
8: Greetings to you, most favored one. The Lord is with you.
5: You call me a favored one? What do these words mean?
8: Do not be afraid, Mary. God is gracious, for you will conceive a son, and you will call him Jesus. He will be great, and will be called the Son of the Most High. The Lord God will give him the throne of David, and he will be king over the people of Israel forever and ever.
5: But I need to turn my page over to read the next line.
0: Mom!
5: I'm sorry.

0: It's okay. You just need to lay all your pages out so you can see them. Here, I'll come into the studio.
1: Jason, if I may make one small suggestion?
2: Yeah, Eugene?
1: Move closer to your microphone just a few inches. You're a little off mic, so to speak.
2: Okay, sure thing. Bear, is that better?
1: The presence is much better.
0: Okay, guys, that was a good rehearsal. It sounded great.
3: Jimmy, if we're going to take a break for a minute, I need to call the church.
0: Yeah, sure.
3: Okay.
4: Oh, good. I need to run next door to pick up a Christmas gift for Cam.
0: Donna...
4: I'll be back before Dad finishes his call.
5: Oh, in that case, I'll just rest for a few minutes.
2: Then I guess I'll just see how Jack and Connie are doing in the shop.
0: Yeah, go ahead. But tell them their scene is coming up.
2: Will do.
0: Eugene, Katrina, any errands you guys need to run? Phone calls to make, planes to catch?
1: No, Katrina?
6: Not me. I need to make sure the sound effects are in the right order, though.
0: Good. Thanks. Then maybe I'll just, rewrite some of the script or something. I'll be back in a minute.
1: We'll be here. Katrina, I'm most grateful for your assistance. I'm certain there is an infinite number of Christmas-related activities you would enjoy more than this.
6: Not at all. I've purchased all my Christmas presents, except for yours, and I'm honored to be involved
1: in the... Pardon me. Did you say, except for yours?
6: Yes.
1: Meaning me?
6: Yes.
1: Katrina, you don't have to buy me a Christmas present.
6: Well, I know I don't have to, but I want to. And I know exactly what I'm getting.
1: But, I'm touched.
6: Why? I haven't given it to you yet.
1: Well, I'm touched by the thought. It's so unexpected.
6: Well, we're friends, aren't we?
1: Mm-hmm.
6: Then it's more than appropriate, isn't it?
1: Well, I suppose it is.
6: Then why are you looking so pale, Eugene?
1: Huh?
6: Don't worry. This doesn't mean you have to give me anything.
1: Oh, I realize that, of course. I wouldn't feel compelled to give you a Christmas present merely because you're giving me one.
6: Good.
1: Right. Will you excuse me a moment?
6: Sure.
7: Eugene, what is your problem?
1: Miss Kendall, I need your advice right away.
7: Right away? Well, why? What's wrong?
1: Katrina is determined to purchase a Christmas gift for me.
7: Well, that's nice.
1: Well, it's nice, yes, but that necessitates my purchase of a Christmas gift for her in return.
7: So?
6: Wait a minute. Do you mean to tell me you weren't going to get her one anyway?
1: Well, I honestly hadn't thought about it. That is, inasmuch as we're only friends, I didn't... which is to say, the protocol of an occasion such as this one...
7: You are so hopeless, Eugene.
1: Well, for once, I must agree with you. Do you have any suggestions? You and she have become close. What does she want? What does she need?
7: Well, you know, there is one thing that comes to mind.
1: Yes?
3: Sir, please, you must help us.
8: Am I expected to help every needy stranger in Bethlehem? How can I make it clearer? I have no room. Tell him, wife.
7: My husband speaks honestly. Our inn is small and fully occupied. This Roman census has brought many travelers to our town.
8: Too many travelers.
3: But can't you see my wife is about to give birth?
9: Oh, Joseph, help me! The pain!
3: Please.
8: I'm sorry. You'll have to look elsewhere. Now, on your way. I have work to do. Come, my wife.
7: Yes, my husband.
3: But what am I to do? Where am I to go? Please, help us.
9: Excuse me, sir. I have an idea. Papa, Mama, wait.
8: What is it, my daughter?
9: Well, the stable. Why can't we put them in the stable? It's dry and reasonably clean.
8: Well, now that you mention it...
7: Of course! Why didn't we think of it ourselves?
8: At a reduced rate.
9: For free, Papa. She's about to have a baby.
7: Oh, yes, my husband. You wouldn't want everyone to think you're the kind of man who would take advantage of those in need.
8: Why not?
9: Papa.
8: It was just a joke. Sort of. Go on, daughter. Lead them on. Take them to the stable.
9: Yes, Papa. Follow me.
3: You are an angel to help us.
9: Thank you. Be careful. These city streets are crowded in. They're crowded. Hello?
6: Sorry, I put in the wrong sound effect.
0: We'll get it set up in a minute. That scene was good, guys. Donna.
9: Yeah?
0: I think you played it a little too sweet. You want to back off a little?
9: But I'm supposed to be sweet, right?
0: Yeah, but that was too much.
9: Well, how can it be too much?
0: Well, it didn't sound...
10: If you two are going to talk about that, can I lay down for a minute?
0: Sure, Mom.
3: I better call the church.
0: Actually...
7: I think I'll see if Jason needs any help up front.
8: Good idea, Connie. It's bound to be busy.
0: Sure, but...
9: If we're taking a break, I'd like to go buy normal new collar.
1: I'll get some last-minute shop of errands run. Farewell.
6: Bye. Yes. I have a couple of quick errands to take care of myself. Bye.
0: Yeah, good idea. No problem. Everyone just go. I mean, it isn't like we're performing this thing live on the radio tomorrow night. What have I gotten myself into?

0: 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We always love hearing from you.
1: Okay. So far, so good. We're at scene 7.
2: I think it's going quite well for a live performance.
1: All right, now the music rings out, and bring up the sound effects for Bethlehem, Katrina.
3: Yes, sir.
1: And I'll cue the actors.
4: This way, my darling. It isn't much further now.
5: Please hurry, Joseph. The pain, it grows all the time.
4: I know. Perhaps there's an inn where we may rest. I'll ask the soldier. Surely he'll know. Excuse me, sir.
6: What do you want?
4: We're here for the census. Could you please tell me if there are any inns nearby? As you can see, my wife is pregnant and very nearly ready to deliver our child.
6: So I see. Well, the town's pretty crowded right now. I think
5: water,
6: you'll have a
5: water, I have to find some water.
7: Donna, what's the matter? Why'd you run out like that?
5: Well, didn't you see how she looked? I've got to get some water for my mom.
7: Really? I didn't hear her say anything.
5: She didn't have a chance. She kind of signaled me with her eyes. Where's the water? She looks so pale.
7: Calm down. I'll get it. Here. Do you think she's... I mean, she wouldn't. Not now. We're in the middle of a live radio show, right?
5: I don't know. She said she kind of felt funny when she left the house, but she didn't want to let Jimmy down.
7: No.
8: What are you guys doing? You're in the next scene.
7: We're coming.
5: We're getting Mom water. Jimmy, listen.
8: We don't have time for this stuff. Get back in the studio. Now. You're on.
1: Okay, where are we?
2: Scene 8. Is everything all right, Jimmy?
1: I don't know. Cue sound effects.
5: They're cued.
1: And the actors?
4: Sir, please, you must help us.
9: Am I expected to help every needy stranger in Bethlehem? How can I make it clearer? I have no room. Tell him, wife.
7: My husband speaks honestly. Our inn is small and fully occupied. This Roman census has brought many travelers to our town.
9: Too many travelers.
4: But can't you see? My wife is about to give birth.
5: Oh, Joseph, help me. The pain.
1: Boy, she sounds convincing.
9: I'm sorry. You'll have to look elsewhere. Now, on your way. I have work to do. Come, my wife.
7: Yes, my husband.
5: No, the pain. It started.
1: Wait a minute. That's not in the script.
10: I think something's wrong.
5: Oh, please. It's time. George.
1: George? What am I to do? Where am I? Mary, are you all right?
5: No, I'm in labor. We have to go to the hospital, please.
1: Good grief. Make way, everybody. Make way. This can't be happening. Oh, Donna, please say your lines.
5: Excuse me, sir. I have an idea.
1: Yes.
5: You get the car and we'll take her out the back door.
1: No.
4: Good idea.
1: Somebody do something. Say something.
7: I know. The stable. Why can't we put them in the stable? It's dry and reasonably clean.
9: And at a reduced rate, now that you mention it.
7: For free, Papa. Husband, she's about to have a baby. You wouldn't want everyone to think you're the kind of man who would take advantage of those in need.
9: Why not?
5: Car's here.
1: Let's go.
2: You better go, Jimmy.
1: I can't go. This is my production.
2: I meant into the studio with the actors.
1: Oh, okay. Right. Keep going with your lines. Mr. Allen, your lines.
2: Right.
9: They seem like a nice couple. I hope they get to the hospital. They're stable, quickly.
7: Me too.
1: Somebody close that door.
7: Jimmy, we're on the air.
1: Oh, yeah. Boy. Eugene, turn off our mics and play a commercial.
11: What commercial?
1: I don't care. Whatever's in there.
11: If you insist.
1: Okay. This whole thing doesn't have to be a disaster. All we need is another Joseph and Mary.
7: I could be Mary.
1: No, we just heard you as the innkeeper's wife. I know. Eugene, Katrina, come in here.
12: Who, us?
1: You'll play the parts and I'll run the soundboard. Or try to. Oh, brother. We need help here. My wife is about to have a baby.
2: So I see. Have you called your doctor?
1: No.
2: Who is your doctor?
5: Dr. Morton, Dad.
1: Right, Dr. Morton.
2: Okay. Nurse, call Dr. Morton right away. Orderly, get that stretcher over here. And don't worry, everything's going to be all right.
7: Yes, that's right. We just put fresh hay down in the stable. Just lay back there. You, what's your name?
3: Joseph, to be precise.
7: Go fetch some water, then leave us alone.
3: Very well.
7: This is women's business.
1: I don't believe this is happening to me.
3: So Joseph went for the water as Mary proceeded to deliver into the world a new king. The animals moved around restlessly as if in anticipation.
1: Sound effects. Oh, where are they?
3: I said the animals moved around restlessly as if
1: here
3: in
1: it
3: anticipation.
1: Is. Ah. That one.
2: Dr. Morton's on her way. The delivery room is just around the corner, Mrs. Barkley.
12: Thank you.
2: Are you coming in, Mr. Barkley?
4: I wouldn't miss it.
12: Oh,
13: I'll be in the waiting room.
2: Okay, let's go.
13: I love you, Mom.
12: I love you. And Jimmy. Tell him I'm sorry, but Oh!
2: That's it. No more time.
3: And so Mary gave birth to a child. A little boy, just as the angel had prophesied. And she wrapped him in swaddling clothes and laid him in a manger. Mary, look at our beautiful baby boy.
7: I see him, my darling. He is indeed beautiful. Thank you for being so close by. I felt your prayers, your presence.
3: Blessed are you, my love. Truly you are the heart of my heart, the essence of all that I cherish with wonder and awe.
7: And you are my husband, to love this son as your own.
3: How could I not love him? He is like my son, and he is truly my savior. Oh, my wife.
7: Oh, Joseph, my Joseph.
3: I love you, Mary, but you must rest now. Rest.
7: Yes. Sleep. Thinking. Dreaming of my love for you and our newborn son. The one we'll call Jesus.
3: Yes, for he will save the people from their sins. And Mary slept, while in the hills above them, shepherds were greeted by a host of heavenly angels.
8: No, no, wrong tape!
4: Mary, are you awake?
14: Oh, hello, George. Hi, Donna.
5: Hi, Mom. How are you feeling?
14: Good. Sleepy. This baby wanted to be born in a hurry.
4: So we noticed. The doctor said you may have set a record.
14: Well, I don't know about that. But he's healthy, and I'm thankful. Look at him. He's such a beautiful baby boy.
4: Yes, he is. A gorgeous child.
5: I think he looks a little too much like Jimmy.
14: Maybe he'll grow out of it. Oh, thank you for being so close by.
4: Yeah. How did those lines go? Blessed are you, my love. Truly, you are the heart of my heart, the essence of all that I cherish with wonder and awe.
14: And you are my husband. Oh, and you are my daughter, Donna. And I just wish Jimmy could be here.
4: Now the radio play should be done by now. I'm sure he'll be here any minute.
14: Sorry I messed it up for him.
5: Well, I'm sure he understands.
4: Oh, my darling wife. I love you, Mary. But you should get some sleep now.
14: Yes, I am tired.
4: Yes, you sleep now. And dream of our little baby boy. The one we'll call Stuart Reed.
14: Stuart Reed. Oh, listen to the church bells. They're beautiful.
1: Hey, thanks again for all your hard work, everybody. Thanks for jumping in, Eugene, Katrina.
3: I assure you it was my pleasure.
7: It was for me, too.
1: Yeah, well, you know, all things considered, I guess it went okay.
3: Hey, I think it was really good, Jimmy. You should be proud.
1: Yeah.
9: That's right. It was an ambitious idea, and you pulled it off nicely. If you're not proud of yourself, then I'm proud of you.
5: Same here.
1: Thanks, Mr. Allen, Connie. But I have one last favor. Can one of you guys take me over to the hospital? I'd really like to see my mom now.
9: I'd be happy to do it.
1: Thanks.
7: Well, night, everybody. Merry Christmas.
15: Merry Christmas.
7: Merry Christmas.
3: May I walk you to your car, Miss Shanks?
7: Oh, I'd be honored, Mr. Meltzner.
3: Very well.
7: The bells sounded beautiful, didn't they? Oh, Eugene, even with all the confusion, I think this may be one of the best Christmases I will ever have. You don't know what it meant to me to play Mary. It was so real to feel those feelings.
3: Yes, I felt quite a few feelings myself.
7: You acted that scene very tenderly. I didn't know you were such a good actor.
3: I didn't either, to be honest, but perhaps it was more than acting. Well, here's your car.
7: Yes, thanks. Eugene?
15: Yes, Katrina?
7: Here's your Christmas present.
15: Oh.
7: I hope you like it.
15: If it's from you, I'm certain I shall. And this package, heretofore cleverly concealed under my coat, is your Christmas gift.
7: Oh, Eugene, you weren't supposed to do that, although I'm glad you did.
15: Well, shall we open them now or wait until morning?
7: Now. I don't think I can wait.
15: Then open them we shall.
7: Eugene! A Bible!
15: Remarkable. To think of the same gift for each other.
7: It's beautiful, Eugene.
15: As is this one, and you even had my name embossed at the bottom. It's very thoughtful of you.
7: Then you'll read it?
15: Well, of course I will. If only because it's a gift from you.
7: Oh, thank you, Eugene.
15: Katrina, why the hug and the tears?
7: I don't know. I'm just a sloppy sentimental at heart. Merry Christmas, Eugene.
15: Seasonal. Merry Christmas.
7: Well, I should go.
15: Indeed. Drive carefully.
7: I will. Have a good day tomorrow.
15: I'll do my best. Give my regards to your family.
7: I will. Goodbye, Eugene. Thank you so much for the Bible, and a most heartfelt Merry Christmas to you.
15: Katrina?
7: Yes?
15: Thank you for my Bible, and again, Merry Christmas. Katrina, wait! Katrina, there's something I have to say.
1: Stuart, welcome to the world.
5: He's adorable, Dad.
1: He looks kind of like me.
5: You need glasses, Jimmy. I said he's adorable.
1: Oh, look, he's yawning. See, Donna? You start talking and people want to go to sleep.
16: Now cut it out, you guys. I don't want the first thing his little ears to pick up is you two bickering.
1: May as well get used to it now.
16: You want peace and quiet, don't you, Stuart? Yeah, because you're sleepy. That's right. You go ahead and sleep.
1: Yeah, go to sleep, little brother.
5: Sweet dreams.
16: Sleep, Stuart, while we thank God for your wonderful new life.

0: You know, I have to admit, that wasn't the most normal Christmas story I've ever heard. I wonder what's going to happen to Eugene and Katrina. Oh well, at least the Barclays have something wonderful to celebrate, the birth of Stuart Reed. And what could be more appropriate than to be born on Christmas Day? Though I imagine Jimmy would have preferred for Stuart to arrive after his Christmas program. But like always, things have a way of working out, and Odyssey has yet another memorable Christmas to think about in the days ahead. We're glad you let us be a part of your Christmas memories. And don't forget, if you want to write to us, our address is Adventures in Odyssey, Colorado Springs, Colorado, 80995. 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And the music was by John Campbell. And I'm Chris, hoping you'll join us again next time for more Adventures in Odyssey.
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4: On a public forum, Diane offered her thoughts on sin and feeling ashamed at church. She said, it's risky to be vulnerable. We try not to open old wounds and bleed in public. We try to look whole in church. Yeah, I can relate to that. Nobody likes to bleed in front of others and face their judgment. It seems better to keep the truth below the surface, to just pretend. But you know, my experience is when we reveal our wounds, we discover that everyone else has some too. And the next thing you know, the power of the gospel and the community of God is healing the wounds and shame. For Family Life Blended, I'm Ron Deal.
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8: You can stand next to someone and still have no idea what they're carrying. 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So today, be the reason someone breathes easier. That's how Jesus changes a day. 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

How great thou art, Jaden Lavick. As we begin this evening's refresh, my name is Tom. In Colossians chapter 3, verses 1 through 4, if then you were raised with Christ, seek those things which are above, where Christ is, sitting at the right hand of God. Set your mind on things above, not on things on the earth, for you died, and your life is hidden with Christ in God. When Christ, who is our life, appears, then you also will appear with him in glory.

Today doesn't have to be huge to be holy. One kind word, one right step, one moment of peace. God meets you there. Way Truth Life Radio. 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

Michael W. Smith, all hail the power of Jesus' name. On this evening's Refresh, in Ephesians chapter 2, verses 19 through 22. Now, therefore, you are no longer strangers and foreigners, but fellow citizens with the saints and members of the household of God, having been built on the foundation of the apostles and prophets, Jesus Christ himself being the chief cornerstone, in whom the whole building, being fitted together, grows into a holy temple in the Lord, in whom you also are being built together for a dwelling place of God in the Spirit. This is Hillsong Worship.

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That's Jane Lavick. I Surrender All. Powerful words in this next song with Shane and Shane. For my life, he bled and died. Christ will hold me fast. Justice has been satisfied. He will hold me fast. Raised with him to endless life, he will hold me fast. 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When he comes at last.

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Sarah Groves, The Love of God. Coming up, the title of the sermon with Chuck Swindoll is The Love of God. And tonight, it's part two of that message as Chuck explores why God chose to love an undeserving people. Not because of who they were, but because of who He is. The cross stands as the ultimate proof. Let the depth of God's love move you. Understand it clearly, receive it fully, and let it reshape how you see yourself and others.

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1: We're expecting mostly cloudy skies tonight. Overnight low of around 57. Friday, lots of sunshine, a high of about 77. Friday night should be clear, a low of about 56. And Saturday should be sunny and a high near 77.
2: What do you do with a word that's been borrowed, diluted, and domesticated until it means almost nothing? We name our daughters with it. We mutter it before meals. We invoke it in courtrooms. But the grace that the Bible speaks of is something else entirely. Something so radical that it stops proud people cold and reduces the self-sufficient to silence. Today on Insight for Living, Chuck Swindoll takes us to two passages of Scripture. One ancient story, one doctrinal masterpiece, and rebuilds the word from the ground up. Chuck titled today's message, The Grace of God.
3: Today we're on the grace of God as we continue our work in the subject of the majesty of our triune God. And over in 2 Samuel chapter 9, there is a wonderful story most people have never read. In your worship folder today, you will find an outline of the message. And as you do, will you place it, please, at Romans chapter 5? And then having done that, turn back in the Old Testament to 2 Samuel chapter 9. Outline at Romans chapter 5, where we'll begin in a moment, and then turn, if you will, back to 2 Samuel chapter 9. Then David said, "Is there yet anyone left of the house of Saul that I may show him kindness for Jonathan's sake?" Now there was a servant of the house of Saul whose name was Ziba. And they called him to David, and the king said to him, "Are you Ziba?" And he said, "I am your servant." The king said, "Is there not yet any one of the house of Saul to whom I may show the kindness of God?" And Ziba said to the king, "There is still a son of Jonathan who is crippled in both feet." So the king said, "Where is he?" And Ziba said to the king, "Behold, he is in the house of Machir, the son of Ammiel, in Lodabar." Then King David sent and brought him from the house of Machir, the son of Ammiel, from Lodabar. Mephibosheth, the son of Jonathan, the son of Saul, came to David and fell on his face and prostrated himself. And David said, "Mephibosheth," and he said, "Here is your servant." David said to him, "Do not fear, for I will surely show kindness to you for the sake of your father Jonathan, and will restore to you all the land of your grandfather Saul, and you shall eat at my table regularly." Verse 11, then Ziba said to the king, "According to all that my lord the king commands his servant, so your servant will do." So Mephibosheth ate at David's table as one of the king's sons. Verse 13, so Mephibosheth lived in Jerusalem, and he ate at the king's table regularly. Now he was lame in both.
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3: The word grace means different things to different people, especially when we think of horizontal grace. This is epitomized rather cleverly in a book title that came out a number of years ago, written by Lofton Hudson. He titled his book, Grace is Not a Blue-Eyed Blonde. Grace, as we refer to it today, is not a prayer we offer at a meal. Grace is not what the attorney pleads for as he brings his client before the bench. Grace is not what the Queen of England brings in all of her elegance to the event that she attends. That's not the grace we have in mind. We're referring to that which is undeserved, given to one who could never be able to pay it back or earn it, for that matter. Wrapped around it, of course, is the whole concept of complete and thorough forgiveness. Perhaps a story from everyday life would help. And as I give you this story, which is a true one, we go back to the days just following World War II, where all of us living at the time were shocked to hear of the dreadful Nazi concentration camps where so many had been exterminated. Corrie Ten Boom lived through the horror of such, and she wrote of that account in her book, The Hiding Place. And from the emotion of all of that and the backwash that followed, she remembered an event that happened in her life. Shortly after the Holocaust and in the passing of several years, Corrie was asked to take her message on the road, if you will, and she spoke. Not only around the country, but around the world. She told of the loss of her parents and the dreadful experience of starvation as she watched her own beloved Betsy die slowly and painfully. But all of that was past. However, the memory still lingered. While she was speaking in a particular church, something occurred that she felt ought to be remembered, and so she put it in her book. Following her message, she was greeted by a man she recognized as the SS guard at the shower room from her concentration camp. Suddenly, it all came back over her, the room full of mocking men looking in on the women. The heaps of clothing piled randomly to the side, and her sister Betsy's pain-blanched face. And she writes, "He came up to me as the church was emptying, beaming, and bowing. How grateful I am for your message, Fraulein," he said. "To think that, as you say, he has washed my sins away." His hand was thrust out to shake mine. And I, who had preached so often to the people the need to forgive, kept my hand at my side. Even as the angry, vengeful thoughts boiled through me, I saw the sin of them. Jesus Christ had died for this man. Was I going to ask for more? "Lord Jesus," I prayed, "forgive me and help me to forgive him." She prays this in her mind, facing the camp guard. "I tried to smile," she adds. "I struggled to raise my hand. I could not. I felt nothing, not the slightest spark of warmth or charity or grace. And so again, I breathed a silent prayer. Jesus, oh Jesus, I cannot forgive him. Give me your forgiveness. As I finally took his hand, a most incredible thing happened to me. From my shoulder, along my arm, and through my hand, a current seemed to pass from me to him, while into my heart sprang a love for this stranger that almost overwhelmed. And so I discovered that it is not on our forgiveness any more than on our goodness that the world's healing hinges, but on his, meaning our God's. When he tells us to love our enemies, he gives, along with that command, the love itself and the necessary grace. I wrote into the margin of her book these words: when love springs into action, grace kicks in. She saw herself at that moment an instrument of grace. And we all sit hearing that story, hopefully putting ourselves in her place and asking, would I have reached out my hand? But the remarkable thing about God's grace is that it is not grace extended to one who is not deserving, but to all of us. All of us who continue to operate our lives so often against his will. Think of it. That kind of grace is a whole different genre from human grace. Though we need human grace to illustrate what God has done for us. We learned our last time together that God loves us. Remember? We even stood to our feet and we said it. God loves me. And we turned to another. God loves you. And we said in unison, God loves us. Still true. It's been going on all week. All our lives, it never ceases and never diminishes. When that love is activated, grace kicks in. That's the beauty of God's grace. When love is activated, grace kicks in. Now, we need a definition. We need one better than that. And I'm indebted to B.B. Warfield, a great theologian of yesteryear, for this simple, brief definition. Write it down, will you? It'll help you. Grace is free sovereign favor to the ill-deserving. Grace is free sovereign favor to the ill-deserving. S-O-V-E-R. It's hard to spell it, isn't it? Sovereign, sovereign. God sovereignly, apart from anything from us, any goodness, any effort, any attempt to win his favor or friendship, God in his grace reaches down to lift us up even while we fight him in the process. Amazing. Amazing. Before you find yourself wanting to counsel Corey not to reach out and shake the man's hand, check your heart. You'll find pride there, and you'll find a host of other sins that make you and me resist people who are ill-deserving of our love. That is so like us to be like that. To illustrate that, look at Romans chapter 5. Isn't it amazing how we keep coming back to Romans? Some of you said, I thought we were here a decade, but it was only a few months. Well, okay, over a year. And we're back, and we'll keep coming back. It is the Christian's constitution. It is doctrine at work in our everyday lives. And You come back to it because no other letter says it better. Look at chapter 5, verse 8. Just the one verse for a moment. But God demonstrates his own love toward us, in that while we were yet sinners, Christ died for us. The key word is demonstrates. God doesn't stand back in his heaven, fold his arms and frown, waiting for us to meet him halfway. He demonstrates. Interesting word, sunistemi is the Greek term. Bauer tells me it means to provide evidence of a personal characteristic. God provides evidence of this characteristic of his love as he reaches out to sinners like us. He demonstrates his own love toward us. To whom does he demonstrate that love? To us. And who are we? I was reading this over this past week and came across three lines that I've underscored in my Bible. You may want to do the same. It answers the question who we are, the ones that God loved and extended his mercy. Look at verse 6. While we were still helpless, I've underscored the word helpless. At the right time, Christ died for the ungodly. Helpless, verse 8. While we were yet sinners, underscore sinners, Christ died for us. Helpless, sinful. Verse 10, for while we were enemies, we were reconciled to God through the death of his son. Underscore that word. Helpless, sinners, enemies. So, it stands to reason, grace is not talking about God helping those who help themselves. Will you please take that line out of your life? You will hear it all the time from our humanistic world. God helps those who help themselves, like the Bible says. You can go from page to page all the way through the Bible, and you will never find that phrase. Why? Because he helps the helpless. Grace is God extending his favor to those who can't help themselves. When you lose a loved one and you can't make it through, his grace gets you through it because you're helpless. When you cannot make yourself well and you're suffering over a long period of painful time in your life, you're helpless to make yourself well. God comes to your rescue in his grace, gets you through it, gets you beyond it. He helps the helpless. Grace does not mean that God is rewarding us for what we've earned. You see, we saw it in verse 8. We're sinful. Sinners don't earn God's favor. He can have nothing to do with sin. Because of his son's death on the cross, God now has been satisfied, and through his son, he can forgive and he can extend his grace to us. But we haven't earned it. It's what Christ did on our behalf at the cross. And by the way, grace does not mean that God's being kind to his friends. We're enemies. Look at verse 10 again. While we were enemies, grace is God's undeserved favor extended to those who could never earn it and are unable to repay it. We said it best, with the free sovereign favor to the ill-deserving. Why ill-deserving? Because we are sinful to the core. To the core. We're rebels. We're rebels at heart. We're not kind. I mean, look at the way you drive. Look at the way you handle yourself in the church parking lot while we're at it. Look at your reaction to that guy at work that's not easy to love. Look at your response And I could name whatever situation. Normally, it isn't positive. It isn't good. Why? Because you're an enemy to good. And you're helpless to change yourself. Why? Because you are sinful all the way to the core. Not very pleasant, but it's real. As I've said so many times, if depravity were blue, we'd be blue all over. Cut someone anywhere and they ooze blue all over. It's true of the tiny little one as he's growing up. You never have to teach a child to do wrong. Have you noticed? Now, honey, if you really want to disobey, here's how you go about it. You never have to do that. Why? Because built into them are the weeds of depravity. By the way, they got it from you. And you got it from your folks. And your folks got it from theirs. In fact, verse 12, through one man's sin entered into the world and death through sin. And so death spread to all men, all women, all children, all teenagers. Why? Because all sinned. Well, what we need then is the law. We need commandments. We need to be told what's right and what's wrong. That'll help us. No one was ever helped by having the Ten Commandments in front of them. It just reminds you of the things you're doing that are wrong. Soon as you see, do not do this, you're encouraged to think about doing it. Sounds kind of exciting. Do not touch wet paint. Tell me you have never touched wet paint. There's a sign in San Francisco at one of the parks that says, try not to walk on the grass. Don't you love that? Try not to walk on the grass. I mean, you just have to put at least 1 foot on the grass. Why? Because the law says don't do it. The law doesn't help us. The law only creates more lawbreakers. It prompts us to sin. Verse 19 in the same chapter of Romans 5. As through one man's disobedience, the many were made sinners. Don't go any further. There's Adam. There are your grandparents, your great-grandparents. There's your heritage. There's your progeny. The whole family of us, sinful. Every one of us, because one man sinned, acting as our federal head, when he sinned, we sin. The many were made sinners. Even so, through the obedience of one, I can't speak for your Bible, but in mine, the O is capitalized. It's referring to Christ. Through the obedience of one, Christ, Jesus, our Lord, many, we read, many will be made righteous. You can't do it on your own. It must come through Christ. Look at the next verse. The law came in, why? So that the transgression would increase. Amazing. Even among Christians, transgressions increase. We're in this fixed state where we believe we're alive spiritually. In fact, we are dead spiritually. No hope to get to heaven on our own without coming through the cross.
2: The law tells us what to do, but it doesn't enable us to do it. Only grace through Christ can do that. And that's exactly what Chuck Swindoll has been unpacking today from Romans chapter 5, that apart from the obedience of one, we are helpless, sinful, and spiritually dead. You may have heard it said that a sermon heard and forgotten is an opportunity lost. So here's a question worth thinking about. When was the last time you dug into a passage on your own with a notebook open, cross-references spread out, the silence between you and the text? 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Chuck?
3: I've been reading the Bible my entire life, and I mean that literally, from childhood until now, through seminary, through decades of preaching, through every season life has thrown at me. I have never once opened my Bible and walked away empty. Not once. You know why? Because this book is inexhaustible. There is always more, always deeper, always something that stops you cold and makes you whisper, "I never saw that before." But here's another important fact. The Bible is not simply a collection of wise writings randomly sorted into a thick, ancient volume. That misses the whole point completely. Every book from Genesis to Revelation is telling one story, one magnificent, unfolding, breathtaking story. And at the center of that story is a person, Jesus Christ, his life, his death, his resurrection. The thread of the cross is woven through the entire tapestry of Scripture. And it all boils down to 3 days. 3 days that changed everything. The death of Jesus on the cross, bearing the full weight of human sin. His burial, silent, sealed, finished. And then the third day, empty tomb, folded grave clothes. 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That's the whole story. That's the cross we proclaim. And that is the beating heart of Insight for Living. June 30th is almost here. Would you give generously so that the most important story ever told keeps traveling? The world is waiting. 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Give joyfully. It matters more than you know.
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1: 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Weather forecast coming very shortly, and then Dr. Michael Youssef and Leading the Way.
4: It won't be opened until 2276, but to commemorate America's 250th birthday, a new time capsule filled with items from all 50 states will be buried in Philadelphia on July 4th. The 900-pound cylinder was sealed shut with 35% humidity. It'll be buried 10 feet underground, and 250 years from now, what will be found inside? Arkansas sent a diamond. Maine sent the bone of an endangered whale. Arizona contributed a coin with the Declaration of Independence etched on it. And there's a photo of the people who put it together with a letter that says, "Greetings from the living, breathing hearts and hands of 2026. In one sense, the Bible is like this, a time capsule filled with treasure, except we can open it now, and what's inside belongs to each of us who are in Christ. I'm David Wolin at haventoday.org.
1: 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We're expecting mostly cloudy skies tonight, overnight low of around 57. Friday, lots of sunshine, a high of about 77. Friday night should be clear, a low of about 56. And Saturday should be sunny and a high near 77.
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6: During the Korean War, Communist North Korea, the communist forces have overran a number of villages in South Korea. One of those villages that they overran, they, as always, have a policy of gathering all the community leaders first, and they kill them first. But in one particular village, among those leaders, there was a Christian man who ran an orphanage in that village. And when the communist commandant, the officer, learned that this Christian man ran an orphanage, he decided to spare his life. But in order to instill fear, he forced that man, that Christian man, to watch him, the communist, kill his son, the Christian man's son, who was 19 years old, in cold blood. At the end of the Korean War, the communist officer was captured and tried for crimes, atrocities that he has committed. And he was tried before a United Nations tribunal. He was convicted, and just before a sentence was imposed on him, the very man who was the head of that Christian orphanage went in front of the tribunal and pleaded with him to spare this man's life, the man who killed his son. He said, "Give him to me, and I'll train him." And sure enough, the tribunal released the prisoner to the custody of the orphanage director. And true to his word, the Christian man trained him, shared Christ with him. Then he discipled him. That communist officer later on went on to be one of South Korea's most prominent pastors. If you are anything like me, when you hear these stories or read about them, and you're bound to ask a question. Could I have done that? It's a great question to ponder. Could I have loved that man who killed my son? Thankfully and mercifully, I don't have to answer the question. I think all of us know how easy it is to love the beautiful people, to love the lovable people, to love the influential people, to love those who serve our purpose. Non-believers do all that, and some will even do better than the believers. That does not require supernatural power. That does not require

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1: We're expecting mostly cloudy skies tonight. Overnight low of around 57. Friday, lots of sunshine, a high of about 77. Friday night should be clear, a low of about 56. And Saturday should be sunny at a high near 77.
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